That was the title track from the upcoming album from Zoamba called Eyes Full. Started off the hour with another track from Zoamba called Another Time, also off the upcoming album Eyes Full. Zoamba is probably best known, I mean, even though she's only 24 years old, she's a avant-garde saxophonist who plays kind of free jazz. That's what she was most known for, but yet she's putting out this album of kind of grungy rock, which is kind of a nice detour. My name's Jason Griggs. This is Outside the Lines, and both of those songs were first listens here on WFIT. I'm sure you'll be hearing more about her in the weeks and months to come. Tonight, I'm playing two songs by each artist I play, and so this hour, I have pairs from Bridget Calls Me Baby, TTSSFU, Cardinals, Sorry, and I got some new music sprinkled in as well, And speaking of new music, up next is a brand new single from Father John Misty. I played it last week for the first time. It's called The Payoff. And I've got a slightly older one from Father John Misty. And I'll just let that one be a surprise. Stick around for that here on WFIT.

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That was yet another first listen here on WFIT. It is the Oakland, California band Space Moth. The song is called Internet Fantasy, and it is off their upcoming album, Inward Eye. I've been playing another song from that same upcoming album the last few weeks, and it's coming up next. It is Do We Exist by Space Moth. And I'm going to follow that up with two from the amazing Austin band White Denim. The first one is called God Created Lock and Key. It is off their very recently released album 13. And I'm going to play one from their previous album 12 called I Still Exist. It's kind of an existential theme there, organically. Hope you enjoy them. Hope you're having a great night. Here it is, Space Moth, Do We Exist?

0: org to learn more.
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That was two songs by the Chicago band Bridget Calls Me Baby. That was impressively average. And I started it off with They're Always off their new album, Irreversible. My name's Jason Griggs. This is Outside the Lines. Tonight, I am playing two songs by each artist I play back to back. Up next, I have two from the Manchester, England artist TTSSFU. Be careful saying that. First one is called Call You Back, and following that up with Forever. Both of those come off her album Blown. And when they end the hour with two amazing songs by the Irish band Cardinals, and they are both off their 2025 album Masquerade. So stick around for that on WFIT.

That was the Phoenix, Arizona band of Technicolors with their brand new single, No Age, and that is yet another first listen here on WFIT. My name's Jason Griggs. This is Outside the Lines. I'm here on Thursdays from 7 to 10 p.m. playing just whatever inspires me this week. At 10 o'clock, DJ Hannah takes over with her show, Pop Underground. Make sure you stick around for that. That runs from 10 to midnight. So tonight I am playing two songs by every artist I play. So up next, I have another one from the Technicolors. It is called Goldfing. It was the first song off their 2025 album called Heavy Pulp. And it is a, for me, just like the perfect first song of an album because it really announces what the whole album's about. Yeah, hope you enjoy that. Hope you're having a great night wherever you are. Thanks for hanging out.

0: That was Get Go, and before that, Beams, both from Arlo Parks' recent amazing album, Ambiguous Desire. Still got a lot of great music still to come this hour. I have a pair from Kim Gordon. I've got a pair from Dry Cleaning. I've got a pair from the Australian band Radio Free Alice. Immediately after the break, I have a new one and a slightly older one from one of my favorite another Australian band, Pond. The first one is Terrestrials, which is the lead single off their upcoming album of the same name. And I'm going to end the night with two first listens, actually. So stick around for that here on WFIT.
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0: That was two songs from the incredible Kim Gordon. That was Not Today, and before that was Dirty Tech. Both of those songs were off her amazing album, Play Me, which came out in March, mid-March, I believe. One of my life goals is to be as, you know, interesting artistically and just creatively as Kim Gordon when I am her age. She's 73 years old, so just let that sink in for a minute. My name is Jason Griggs. This is Outside the Lines. Thanks for hanging out on this kind of beautiful Thursday night, actually. It's a little humid outside, but hey, we are in Florida, and it is May, so it's going to be a bit humid. Still a lot of great music to come this hour. I've got a pair of songs from Dry Cleaning. I'm going to end the hour with two first listens from the amazing Japanese band Mono. But immediately after the break, I have two songs from a band one of my sons turned me on to. It's the Australian band Radio Free Alice. Stick around for that here on WFID.
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3: 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This has been a public service announcement from WFIT.

That was Johnny from Radio Free Alice, and preceded that with Rule 31, also from Radio Free Alice. My time with you this week is almost up. Man, tonight really flew by. But I do have four more songs. I've got two from the amazing band Dry Cleaning, the brand new single Sliced by a Fingernail, and following that up with Cruise Ship Designer. And I'm ending tonight with two brand new songs and first listens here on WFIT by the Japanese post-rock band Mono. Both of these songs are off their upcoming album called Snowdrop. See you next week. Joy is an act of resistance.

starting things off tonight with Social Climbers. That is a band we've heard before on the show, but it's been a little while. And that was their song Chicken 80 off of their self-titled and I think only release. They were a New York group associated with the No Wave movement there in the early 80s. A few years back, my friend actually introduced me to them. Very thankful to him for that. Thank you. And I know it's tough sometimes, but pro tip, always listen to your friends' recommendations. Anyways, this is the Pop Underground on WFIT Melbourne, and I am your host, DJ Hannah. It has been 3 whole weeks since I was last in the booth here live. I was sick last week and in New England the week before that, but here today, I'm here for y'all today live in the WFIT Melbourne booth, and it definitely feels good to be back. I've got 2 hours of pop music lined up for y'all until midnight, and coming up next, we've got a brand new single from Artificial Go, which is very exciting, so we're going to check that out now here on your home for music discovery, WFIT.

0: teenage film stars here on the Pop Underground with their song The Odd Man Out. I feel kind of embarrassed, but I just learned today that Dan Tracy was from the Television Personalities was in this band, and that Ed Ball, who is also in Teenage Film Stars, also co-founded the Television Personalities. I did not know, but I know now. The King's Ransom right before that with Shame, and then brand new single from Artificial Go. I believe they're from Cincinnati. We heard their song Triple Ones. I think they just signed to Car Park, which is a label that's going crazy right now. They have so many good bands. Artificial Go now, Good Flying Birds, Cootie Catcher, just to name a few. But they've got a 7-inch, Artificial Go does have a 7-inch coming out on June 12th, which is actually my birthday, fun fact. So definitely be on the lookout for that. We have a break coming up, and then music from Gainesville's own Waylon Thornton coming up next here on the Pop Underground.
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3: 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The Roots Rock Reggae Show with Ross Mike follows up at 3 p.m. Doo-wop soul and rock and roll from 6 to 8 with Dr. D, taking us into the Saturday song bag with your host, Rob Killam. 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

You are currently tuned into the Pop Underground, only on WFIT, and that is a new single, another new single from an LA group called Jaw Dropped. The song is called Monday. A couple of months ago, I met one of the members at my friend's wedding. He was very nice to talk to. Shout out to him. But he gave me a heads up that they were going to be releasing a new single, so I've been patiently waiting for it. We also heard from Get Smart right before that with a song called Just for the Moment. The Paper Dolls with Darlin', and then from Gainesville, new music from Waylon Thornton. We heard his song, Final Days Sell Off. We've got Small World Experience coming up next, so keep it locked here to WFIT.

0: probably don't need to back announce that one, but I will anyways. That is the Cocteau Twins with I Wear Your Ring. Been thinking about heaven or Las Vegas recently, so wanted to play that song. Naboko Sendo right before that with Fuon, and then Small World Experience. Every time that I hear a song from this band, I'm like, I should listen to them more. They're really good. We heard their song Overexposure. We've got a break coming up and then a few more songs. It got kind of slow a little bit early into the hour, but I promise I've got some more upbeat songs coming up in hour two, so definitely stick around for that. You are tuned in to the Pop Underground on WFIT.
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1: 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FM Odyssey with Fred Migliori starts at 10 a.m. and Jonio brings us the Stray Cat Lounge at 1, followed by Bill Stewart with Folk, Bluegrass, and More, and Mozart's Attic with J-Ski from 6 until 9, where Future Echoes wraps up the broadcast day into the midnight hour. 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

An absolutely beautiful song from Australia's Scribble here on the Pop Underground called Mr. Calico. We've been playing a lot of Australian bands recently, not on purpose. There's just a lot of great music that came out of Australia in the 80s. We also heard from Sharp Pens right before that with Bye Bye Basil, and then The Loft starting everything off with a song called Time. We've still got a little bit of time before the time that I have to spend talking is up. So I guess I'll tell y'all how New England was. I was there for a week. I was in Rhode Island for a while for the Providence Pop Fest, which was amazing. If you're able to go next year, definitely go. Also hung out in Boston for a couple of days, hit up some record stores, got a lot of garage rock compilations for some reason. I'm going to be going over those probably before next show and playing some music off of those. So look forward to that. We've got the Blow Monkeys coming up next here on the Pop Underground.

Congratulations, you have made it to hour two of the Pop Underground here on WFIT. We just kicked things off with Juanes d'Ivoire, a song called A Gift of Tears. At the bottom of the previous hour, from They Are Gutting a Body of Water, we heard Trainers. Been obsessed with this album recently, their newer album that came out last year called Lotto. When I saw them, I don't think I ever gave y'all an update. They were amazing. If you have a chance to see them on tour, definitely take it. I was in Vermont as part of my New England trip, and we went to see a friend of mine and my husband's, and we were talking about They Are Gutting a Body of Water, and he was asking if he should see them because they're coming through Brattleboro, and the answer was yes. So y'all take the same advice, but yeah, it's really good. I'm done talking about that. The Blow Monkeys right before that with Out With Her at the top of the set. As promised, we've got some more upbeat songs. Hour two is music from previous episodes here on the Pop Underground. So keep it locked until midnight. I will see y'all after a few songs. So stick around.

This is WFIT, your home for music discovery, and that is Essential Logic with a wonderful offer. We also heard from a Leeds group, I believe, out of the UK, called Vehicle with You Are Not a Cowboy right before that, and then Grapefruit with Elevator. We have Kaihimi Carey coming up next. Don't want to miss that, so stay tuned. This is the Pop Underground.

0: Comet Gain with Just 14. We also heard from Stereolab with L'Empereur de Forme. And then Kaihimi Carey with Zoom Up at the top of the set. We have a break and then Oppenheimer analysis coming up next.
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1: Omstandigheden kunnen aanwijzen. 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
2: That is Boy Racer here on the Pop Underground with My New Shoes, half Japanese with Firecracker, Firecracker, and then a wonderful little song from Oppenheimer Analysis at the beginning of that set called Security Risk. I always send y'all home with homework, and I've already recommended a few albums, but I'm going to recommend this one too. Oppenheimer Analysis's album New Mexico. It is very good. I do recommend you check that out after the show. We've got music from Masters of the Hemisphere, a group that I've been thinking about recently, coming up next here on the Pop Underground.

0: The Low Yo-Yo with China Blue. Gary Charlson with Real Life Real Life Saver. I don't know why I wanted to say Savior. Real Life Saver. There we go. And then Masters of the Hemisphere at the top of the set with Anything, Anything. We've got our last break of the show and then Can Can. So keep it locked. This is the Pop Underground, WFIT.
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Mope Grooves finishing off that little set with a song called Forever Is a Long Time. Moon Love, a really beautiful song called All Your Mysteries right before that. And then Can Can at the top of the set with She Goes By Another Name. I believe it's cut off a little bit. That always happens to me. I forget to check the song ahead of time, but I believe that's what it's called. Anyways, we have reached the end of the set for tonight, the show. Once again, always thank you so much for hanging out the last couple of hours. And also, as always, I have one more song for y'all. This one's going to be from Love Tractor called Beetle Boots. Really excited to hear this song again. So you should stick around for a couple more minutes. I'll be back next Thursday. This has been DJ Hannah. I hope you have a wonderful rest of your night. And yes, signing off now.

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0: You never know what you might come across in Mozart's attic. We've got music spanning the breadth of human civilization from the Middle Ages to the 21st century. 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
1: 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This has been a public service announcement from WFIT.

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0: 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I'm Joni O, inviting you to join me Sundays live starting at 1 p.m. Eastern Time here on WFIT. It's an eclectic mix that spans the decades with rock and classic retro. 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

0: Space Coast Pride's Rainbow Run 5K returns to Wickham Park June 20th. 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

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Activities include education, rescuing hatchlings, reducing disturbances and harassment of nesting sea turtles. They hold monthly

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1: Thank you.
2: Thank you.
0: Tiny pots full of flowers, herbs, and trees are cropping up in America's cities, often along sidewalks and other public spaces. As NPR's Julie Deffenbrock reports, the small gardens have big environmental benefits.
3: On a street median in Washington, D.C., is one of more than 30 neighborhood tree boxes, pocket gardens, where native plants thrive and create a little oasis in the city.
4: We're in an urban environment here.
3: That's John Burnham. He's a retired federal worker and volunteer gardener in D.C.'s Mount Pleasant neighborhood.
4: I brought some mountain mint, which was the plant of the year last year for native plants.
3: Mountain mint, which grows in the Appalachian Mountains, is prolific, says Stella Tarnay.
5: Once you plant it, it's going to spread, but it's one of the best plants that you can plant in your yard if you want to support pollinators.
3: Tarnay is the executive director of Capital Nature, a local nonprofit assisting in the neighborhood effort.
5: When you put in the native plants, they create these wonderful little root systems that aerate the soil. They attract insects, beetles, worms, not only the charismatic pollinators, and they also bury into the earth. They make it organic. They create air tunnels.
3: The area where we're standing right now, Burnham says, is an urban heat island, which gets hotter than the surrounding area due to the presence of heat-absorbing materials like asphalt and concrete. Adding greenery can bring down the temperature. Burnham gets to work planting the mountain mint and watering the garden. The tiny plot contains golden Alexander, phlox, and columbine, among other plants that will bloom throughout the year. Tarnay says she's amazed what you can invite into a small space like this.
5: This is basically just a hop over median on the way to the liquor store for many people. But in this little box, there's so much life that's starting to go on. And we take up so much space in the urban environment, we humans. So why not give over a little spot to the plants and the birds and the bugs and share our environment with them?
3: Kate Brown is an environmental historian at MIT and the author of Tiny Gardens Everywhere. She says many cities have become hotspots for biodiversity.
6: Mostly because these tiny green spaces dotted throughout an urban and suburban territory offer refuge for all kinds of birds and animals and insects that they don't get in the countryside, which is continually being bombed by things like insecticides and pesticides.
3: Back in D.C., Burnham says there's so much that feels out of his control to change the way the world is.
4: Can't we create a little bit of joy in our own neighborhood here? That's the idea.
3: Julie Deppenbrock, NPR News, Washington.
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0: on issues like human rights, and to promote pro-Beijing politicians while thwarting those who support what it considers dissident ideas that could make their way back to China. He says it's called a whole-of-society approach.
1: Unlike Western intelligence agencies, which focus on other intelligence organizations or militaries that they're trying to spy against, China does it at a societal level, which means that they're recruiting mayors and congressmen with the hope that they'll rise into greater positions longer term.
0: Once they're in place, he says, the idea is that these leaders could carry out a range of operations. Prosecutors say it was Sun, who also served as Wang's campaign advisor, who brought Wang to the Chinese government's attention. He described her as, quote, a rising star. Sun is now serving a four-year sentence after pleading guilty to a similar charge. The Chinese embassy did not respond to NPR's request for comment on Wang's case and on broader allegations of espionage. As for the turmoil that's roiled City Hall, Deputy City Manager Justine Bruno says that city officials looked into Wang's conduct back in December 2024.
2: At that time, we conducted our own internal review just to ensure that there was no interference, there was no involvement with city staff or city finances or city decision making, and so we were able to clear that at that time.
0: A hearing has not yet been scheduled for Wang to formally enter a guilty plea, but she has apologized through her lawyers, saying she's sorry for the mistakes she made before she was elected. Vanessa Romo, NPR News.
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7: Good morning, I'm Steve Inskeep in Beijing. A state dinner here Thursday was meant to honor President Trump and to satisfy his taste buds. President Xi Jinping's staff served Peking duck, China's national dish, but Trump likes beef, so the dinner also included ribs. Last time Trump visited, they served stewed beef. Beijing also has a restaurant Trump famously loves, McDonald's, but we have no reported sightings of the presidential limousine in the drive-thru. It's Morning Edition.
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0: The area where we're standing right now, Burnham says, is an urban heat island, which gets hotter than the surrounding area due to the presence of heat-absorbing materials like asphalt and concrete. Adding greenery can bring down the temperature. Burnham gets to work, planting the mountain mint and watering the garden. The tiny plot contains golden alexander, phlox, and columbine, among other plants that will bloom throughout the year. Tarnay says she's amazed what you can invite into a small space like this.
1: This is basically just a hopper median on the way to the liquor store for many people. But in this little box, there's so much life that's starting to go on. And we take up so much space in the urban environment, we humans. So why not give over a little spot to the plants and the birds in the box and share our environment with them?
0: Kate Brown is an environmental historian at MIT and the author of Tiny Gardens Everywhere. She says many cities have become hotspots for biodiversity.
2: Mostly because these tiny green spaces dotted throughout an urban and suburban territory offer refuge for all kinds of birds and animals and insects that they don't get in the countryside, which is continually being bombed by things like insecticides and pesticides.
0: Back in D.C., Burnham says there's so much that feels out of his control to change the way the world is.
3: Can't we create a little bit of joy in our own neighborhood here? That's the idea.
0: Julie Deppenbrock, NPR News, Washington.
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9: And I'm Michelle Martin. Good morning. Our Planet Money team has been reporting a series on the inner workings of the publishing industry and the publication of Planet Money's first book. And as Alexi Horowitz-Ghazi tells us,

0: was no interference, there was no involvement with city staff or city finances or city decision making, and so we were able to clear that at that time.
1: A hearing has not yet been scheduled for Wong to formally enter a guilty plea, but she has apologized through her lawyers, saying she's sorry for the mistakes she made before she was elected. Vanessa Romo, NPR News.
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3: 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The Roots Rock Reggae Show with Ross Mike follows up at 3 p.m. Doo-wop soul and rock and roll from 6 to 8 with Dr. D, taking us into the Saturday song bag with your host, Rob Killam. 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
6: Good morning, I'm Steve Inskeep in Beijing. A state dinner here Thursday was meant to honor President Trump and to satisfy his taste buds. President Xi Jinping's staff served Peking duck, China's national dish, but Trump likes beef, so the dinner also included ribs. Last time Trump visited, they served stewed beef. Beijing also has a restaurant Trump famously loves, McDonald's. But we have no reported sightings of the presidential limousine in the drive-thru. It's Morning Edition.
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9: And I'm Ian Martinez. Kentucky Derby winner Golden Tempo is skipping the Preakness Stakes tomorrow and will instead wait until June to run the Belmont Stakes. This is the third Derby winner in 5 years to skip the second leg of the coveted Triple Crown. Byron King, an editor with Bloodhorse, a news publication which covers thoroughbred breeding and racing, is here to break it down. He joins us from Louisville, Kentucky. So, Byron, what did Golden Tempo's trainer, Cherie DeVoe, say about skipping the Preakness?
10: Well, one of the challenges of the whole Triple Crown series is the timing of it. So it's 2 weeks from the Kentucky Derby to the Preakness, and then 3 weeks to the final leg of the series, the Belmont. And for a lot of modern-day thoroughbreds, that time frame of 2 weeks rest is less than what a lot of trainers prefer. And she looked at her horse for a few days, analyzed how he came out of the race.

0: and felt that it was in his best interest to sit out.
1: But wouldn't winning a Triple Crown make a horse a lot more valuable when it comes to breeding later?
0: It does. In fact, the two current Triple Crown winners that are at stud, Justify and also American Pharoah, these horses are worth, you know, tens of millions of dollars. But they can also become quite valuable winning two legs of the Triple Crown, too. So I think that, you know, they have to weigh that balance.
1: How much of this, though, Byron, do you think it's about seeing these horses as investments?
0: I don't see it that way. In fact, if anything, the whole industry is very focused on equine welfare. One of the things now is there's very little race day medication. So in the old days, they might have been able to get some non-steroidal anti-inflammatories to help kind of take away some of the aches and pains from one race to the next. But now these horses have such strict protocols in terms of they're going to post without those kind of medications and things that people are making sure that that horse is feeling his best and up to top condition on race day.
1: Byron, what do you think is the right balance then between keeping horses healthy and maintaining fan interest? I mean, it's an attention economy right now.
0: It is. I mean, the Derby had 20 million people watching on television. It was the most viewed Derby in recorded history, according to NBC. And so what happens, you know, you have the first female trainer in the Derby's history to win the race with Golden Tempo. People are so excited. They're eager to see this horse run back. And he's not running. So it leaves a, you know, an incomplete feeling with folks. Now, if you stretched it out, let's say to a month between races, which some people are proposing, that could allow those horses to compete more regularly in all three legs. But it comes with a trade-off of maintaining public interest, as you mentioned. Plus, in these communities where these races are held, they're quite often accustomed and used to having the event on a certain day. I think you're going to see some changes to the series because while it's an important three legs together, you know, I think of it in like almost like golf terms, you know, with the majors. If, you know, Rory McIlroy and Scottie Scheffler were skipping key majors because the timing didn't work out, I think we would lose more fans than tinkering with the history.
1: That is Blood Horses' Byron King. Byron, thanks a lot.
0: My pleasure.
1: This is Morning Edition from NPR News. Our theme music was inspired by B.J. Lederman. I'm E. Martinez.
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5: 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FM Odyssey with Fred Migliori starts at 10 a.m. and Joni O brings us the Stray Cat Lounge at 1, followed by Bill Stewart with Folk, Bluegrass, and More, and Mozart's Attic with J-Ski from 6 until 9, where Future Echoes wraps up the broadcast day into the midnight hour. 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

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Happy Friday. 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And starting off with Lenny Kravitz, a track called Human. We've got plenty more music coming up. We've got Matt Nathanson very soon. The latest from Teddy Swims. We're going to hear from Happy Landing. Also, the latest from Rat Boys. But first, I want to let you know that we're going to be doing a ticket giveaway later on. You got to stay tuned. We've got a pair of tickets to go see Josh Gates, who you might have seen on the Discovery Channel. He's going to be performing live at the King Center. More on that later. So stay tuned. We will be giving away tickets. Not yet, but if you know the number, have that ready to go for when we do give away those tickets to go see Josh Gates at the King Center in Melbourne. Coming up, as promised, Rat Boys with their latest, Penny in the Lake, here on WFIT.

0: Our Indian River Lagoon is one of the most biodiverse estuaries in the Northern Hemisphere and home to more than 4,300 species of plants and animals. 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
1: 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A public service announcement from WFIT.

Matt Nathanson with Impossible People. And before that, we heard Happy Landing with Machines. A little bit of acid jazz from US 3 that was Come On Everybody. And Teddy Swims in the set as well with Mr. Know-It-All, his latest track. And Rat Boys with their latest track. A first listen called Penny in the Lake. Right here on your source for music discovery on the Space Coast of Florida, WFIT. Coming up, the latest from Jack White. Classic track from Dire Straits. We got Biba Doobie coming up, a little bit of Metric, and Dr. Dog. This is called Talk Is Cheap here on WFIT.

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G.O.D. and the Broken Ribs from Jack White here on WFIT Wild West End. Before that, from Dire Straits, All I Did Was Dream of You from Biba Doobie featuring the Marias. Before that, we heard Victim of Luck from Metric. Started the set off with Dr. Dog, Talk is Cheap. And again, I want to remind you, Josh Gates tickets. I've got a pair and I want to give them away soon. Not yet, but soon. And if you don't know who Josh Gates is, you can read more at the King Center website. 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But he's a guy that's an explorer. He's an archaeologist. He's a adventurer. And he's been on the Discovery Channel. So he's got a lot of important things to say. And you can see that live on his tour right here in Melbourne. So we're going to be giving away tickets later on. Stay tuned for when your chance comes up. In the meantime, we've got something funky for you since it is Funky Friday. And yes, I still have mycosis. This is off of the Jacksons album, Destiny. It's called Shake Your Body Down to the Ground. Something a little bit groovy for you to prepare you for Funky Friday at noon today with Todd Kennedy.

Vampire Empire from Big Thief this morning on WFIT 89.5 FM, featuring Adrian Lenker as the lead vocalist on that. And before the top of the hour, we heard the Jacksons with Shake Your Body Down to the Ground. And like I said, I've got a bad case of mycosis, so who knows what'll happen if I might play some more of that. But coming up, we're going to be playing music from, I've got, let's see here, Simon and Garfunkel. That's a classic. We've got something from Noah Kahan coming up. One of the latest tracks from Tori Amos. And we're going to play Houndmouth. I also want to remind you that I'm going to be giving away tickets to go see Josh Gates at the King Center. And more information on that when the time comes. I'm not giving away the tickets quite yet, but just, you know, if you want those tickets, stay tuned. It's a pair of tickets to go see Josh Gates at the King Center. Here's Houndmouth with Tiger Blood.

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The Great Divide from Noah Kahan here on WFIT, your source for music discovery. I Am a Rock before that from Simon and Garfunkel. Also, we heard Stronger Together from Tori Amos and started the set off with a track from Houndmouth, one of their most recent tracks that was Tiger Blood. All right, here on your music discovery station, WFIT here in Melbourne. Coming up, we've got Brother Wallace. I've also got the latest from U2. We're going to hear from the band Camp, C-A-A-M-P. And this from Mark Broussard and Joe Bonamassa, some heavy guitar work on I'm Going Home here on WFIT.

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The soulful sounds of Brother Wallace, Who's That? And Camp before that, we heard Let Things Go. Coming up, I've got the latest track from Modest Mouse. We're going to hear something from XTC, also the latest from U2. But I want to tell you more about the Josh Gates event that's happening at the King Center. It's on May 23rd. It's at 8 p.m. And let me tell you a little bit about the event itself. So you get to join explorer and talk show host and author Josh Gates from the Discovery Channel's smash hit series Expedition Unknown. And Josh Gates tonight for an evening of adventure. Josh will take viewers around the world and off the map with stories from his greatest expeditions, from hilarious misadventures to thrilling moments of discovery. Josh keeps audiences on the edge of their seat, and we have a pair of tickets to give away. I'm looking for caller number 2 to call 321-674-8950 and grab your tickets to see an evening of legends, mysteries, and tales of adventure on us. We've got tickets, one pair of tickets to give away. We will be giving away more tickets in the future, so if you miss out your chance this time around, there'll be other opportunities, but go ahead and give us a call, 321-674-8950, and be the second caller. You'll get tickets to see Josh Gates at the King Center on May 23rd. And more information about that is available right now on the King Center website, kingcenter.com. Let's go with Song of the Future from the Days of Ash EP from U2 here on WFIT.

Kiss and Say Goodbye from Joan Osborne this morning on WFIT 89.5. And thanks to caller number two for claiming those tickets for Josh Gates at the King Center. More chances to win to be announced. So you got to stay tuned, and maybe you'll get your shot at those tickets. We still got some more to give away at some point. Not sure exactly when. We've got Modest Mouse before that. Picking Dragon's Pockets. Nice to hear Isaac Brock is still just as creative as ever. And XTC, No Thugs in Our House. We heard U2 at the start of the set with Song of the Future. I'm going to let you go with another funky track in preparation for Funky Friday that starts at noon with Todd Kennedy. I want you to stick around throughout the day as well. We've got the Florida Roundup, which is only on Fridays, starting at 6 o'clock. Also, Steve Keller is going to be back on the air later on this evening after All Things Considered and the Florida Roundup at 7 till 10. And 10 to midnight, we've got the Big Surf Show with Danny Morris, as well as all the great programming over the weekend. So you really can't go wrong if you keep WFIT on morning, noon, and night. Stay sharp with the news and the latest and coolest music in Brevard County. That's just my opinion. Coming up, Kay Trinata with a track off of the Intimidated album featuring Thundercat. It's called Be Careful.

Good morning, Brevard and beyond. Keller with you on this finally Friday, starting things off with Lake Street Dive. Bad self-portraits here on WFIT. We've got a couple of things brewing. All right, if you're listening last hour, we have tickets to give away for Josh Gates. A week from tomorrow, the 23rd at the King Center, we'll give away a pair of tickets, not now, but a little bit later on before noon. We've also got the subject of this afternoon's 2 o'clock World Cafe, Jubi Riccio. This is the follow-up to her great Buzzkill release. It's from the album Face the Feeling. It's called Love of the Song. It's music discovery for the Space Coast. WFIT.

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1: Latest there from Blessing Joe Lee, Growing Pains here on WFIT. Some classic Jane's Addiction in there as well. Ben Caught Stealing. We had All the Ways from the Secret Sisters featuring Ray LaMontagne. And started the set off in the hour that we have together this Friday morning with Joby Riccio. Great album, great songwriter. And we'll be the 2 o'clock guest on World Cafe today. So just a taste of what you're going to hear in just a few hours. Keller with you until noon. We get the abbreviated time slot on a Friday so that we have Todd Kennedy, the original OG, and Funky Friday coming up in just about a half an hour or so. I'll be back with you tonight after the news. We'll talk about all that good stuff. Also have tickets to give away to Mr. Josh Gates. So he will be performing at the King Center. And when I say performing, he's actually a TV host and archaeologist. All right. So it's a little bit different than what the King Center brings to us here in Brevard County. And we're happy that they're allowing us to give away some tickets. Not right now, but in just a few minutes, I will tell you when to call and we'll get you hooked up for the show next Saturday, a week from tomorrow on the 23rd. Let's go ahead and take a quick time out, though. Micah's going to tell you about a very cool song contest that we have going on. And when we come back after the break, it's Sam Fender and Olivia Dean, Rain Me In on WFIT. Stick around.
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Title track from the latest from Iron and Wine, In Your Ocean, here on WFIT. Getting ready for the weekend, but what are you going to do next Saturday night, the 23rd? Give me a call right now, 321-674-8950. Be the second caller, numero dos, and you and a guest will go see Josh Gates at the King Center. Again, he is a TV host on the Discovery Channel, an archaeologist giving a presentation about all the cool stuff that he has encountered over his career. You and a guest can go on the WFIT guest list by giving me a call right now. 321-674-8950. 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

0: It's new music from Michigander, Freaking Out, here on this Friday morning. Also in the set, Old 97's great band out of Texas, Murder or a Heart Attack. Iron and Wine, In Your Ocean. And we started things off with Sam Fender and Olivia Dean, Rain Me In. And congratulations to the two individuals that won tickets. That's it for today, but we will have another free ticket Friday next Friday to give away more tickets for Josh Gates that's coming to the King Center next Saturday, the 23rd. Keller here, wrapping things up slowly but surely, going to tag in Todd Kennedy at noon for Funky Friday. Todd will be with us until 2 o'clock. As always, turn things over to World Cafe, an abbreviated version of All Things Considered on such a big international trip. President Trump headed home after his trip to China. All right, so NPR News will get you caught up on that. Florida Roundup at 6, and then I'll be back with you tonight from 7 to 10 with Danny Morris, wrapping things up from 10 to midnight with the Big Surf Show. Going to take another time out. When we come back, we've got Middle Kids, we've got Chris Hess from Swim, and a guy who's no stranger to the King Center himself, Mr. Dwight Yoakam, and Little Sister on WFIT after the break. Stick around.
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2: Hi, I'm Sister Mary, and I'm inviting you to join me for my take on the blues, which

local boy gone international, Chris Hess, one member of the band Swim from his solo album Salma Hayek here on WFIT. Middle Kids in there as well with Dramamine and Dwight Yoakam, Little Sister, as we wrap up our time together, at least this morning. I'll be back with you after the news at 7 o'clock tonight with more great WFIT music discovery. Going to leave you with a couple tracks before I go and get you in the very capable hands of Mr. Todd Kennedy. We've got Bleachers, and this is new music from Beck. It's called Ride Lonesome. It's music discovery for the Space Coast. WFIT.

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3: Live from NPR News, I'm Lakshmi Singh. President Trump's heading back to the Washington, D.C. area aboard Air Force One, capping a state visit to China. The leaders of the world's two biggest economies talk trade, including three major items the U.S. wants to sell: beans, beef, and Boeing aircraft. And NPR's Tamara Keith reports on whether China's committed to buying.
4: We haven't seen anything in writing yet, but administration officials and President Trump have been making the rounds doing interviews, and the picture is coming together. And there's been some movement to allow U.S. beef producers to resume exports to China. And President Trump, in an interview with Sean Hannity on Fox News, said China would be buying lots of soybeans and Boeing aircraft.
3: Trump says he and she also spoke at length about the U.S. war with Iran, a key trade partner to China. Both agreed Iran should reopen the Strait of Hormuz and should not have a nuclear weapon. However, it does not appear Trump has secured China's commitment to press Iran to deliver on either demand. The death toll in Ukraine has risen to at least 24 people following Russia's latest barrage of missile and drone strikes. He's targeted the capital and other areas. NPR's Joanna Kakissis has more.
5: The Russian strikes turned a nine-story apartment building into rubble. Ukrainian President Volodymyr Zelensky left flowers there for those killed. He said in a video address that Russia bombed Ukraine virtually nonstop for 2 days to exhaust Ukraine's air defenses. We must find countermeasures for such attacks as soon as possible, Zelensky said. In 48 hours, Russia used more than 1,500 drones and 56 missiles in the strikes. Zelensky said Ukraine was able to intercept 94% of the drones and 73% of the missiles. He said the number one priority is securing air defense that can take down more missiles. Joanna Kakissis, NPR News, Kyiv.
3: CIA Director John Ratcliffe made a surprise visit to Cuba yesterday and delivered a stern message from President Trump. It's coming at a time when Cuba says it's out of fuel and suffering massive power blackouts. Here's NPR's Greg Myrie.
6: Director Ratcliffe's trip wasn't announced in advance, but the spy agency said afterward that he met the head of Cuba's intelligence services and the interior minister. A CIA official, speaking on condition of anonymity, said Ratcliffe traveled to the island to present Trump's position. The official said, quote, "The United States is prepared to seriously engage on economic and security issues, but only if Cuba makes fundamental changes." Trump has threatened on several occasions to take some unspecified action against Cuba. Cuba is suffering a debilitating energy crisis. The government says the country is out of oil, causing power blackouts of 20 hours or more per day.
3: That's Greg Myrie reporting. It's NPR. Immigrant rights advocates in Minnesota say the Trump administration's surge of federal officers in Minneapolis led to a spike in donations to community support groups. However, now they say the money's dried up since the surge ended. NPR's Sergio Martinez Beltran has details.
7: In April, eviction filings in Minneapolis spiked 26% in comparison to April of last year. That's according to Homeline, a tenant advocacy group. Alexandria Guzman Gomez has been helping migrants with housing. She started a rent relief effort in Minneapolis in January that has paid over $1.5 million in rent. But as of lately, community members are not donating as much.
8: I think a lot of people are just burnt out. They don't have the time. They also don't have the money anymore.
0: anymore.
7: Food and gas have gotten pricier, and volunteers as well as donors have lives to return to. They hope others will step up. Sergio Martinez Beltran, NPR News, Minneapolis.
3: Deadlines approaching to avert a strike on the Long Island Railroad, North America's busiest commuter railroad. The LIRR serves New York City's eastern suburbs. It transports roughly 250,000 customers each weekday. It has been unable to reach an agreement with union officials representing locomotive engineers, signalmen, and other train employees. Both sides have until 12:01 a.m. Saturday to reach a labor contract agreement. If not, union workers could strike or be locked out by management. I'm Lakshmi Singh, NPR News.
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10: In 2023, Joby Riccio was awarded the John Prine Songwriters Fellowship, a high honor that also came with a performance slot at Newport Folk Festival. Joby talks about what it meant to her, the pressure that comes with being a buzzy new artist, and performs songs from her new album, Face the Feeling, live, next time on an Encore World Cafe.
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12: Good afternoon. It's Todd Kennedy back with you on a Friday afternoon. I want to thank Mikey for sitting in for me last week. I was out of town last week, and he was kind enough to offer to spin some funk music for you for Funky Friday. So I know he had a blast doing that. So thank you so much for tuning in. We're going to have a great afternoon here. We have music from Baby Huey. We have a new song from The Sacred Souls. Also music from Lattimore. We have one from The Undisputed Truth. That's all coming up this hour for Funky Friday right here on WFIT. Let's kick it off with the Groove Collective. Everything is changing.

How'd you like that for starting off Funky Friday today? Liquid Soul with Thread in the Needle and Groove Collective with Everything is Changing. This song came out in 1986, and it was heavily played on most pop stations and dance stations. This is Stacey Q with Two of Hearts.

0: Every once in a while, you need a little Madonna in your life. That's Borderline. And she's going to be playing at this year's World Cup for the finals. They're having a big music concert, kind of like the Super Bowl for the Super Bowl. And they have booked Madonna to play for that. That's Borderline and a fun song from Stacey Q with Two of Hearts. All right, coming up, we have music from Samade and music from Baby Huey. Some cool funk and soul music coming up right here on WFIT.
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0: Coming up, we have music from an English band, Samade, and this is Baby Huey. Unfortunately, he only recorded one album, and then he passed away, or actually he passed away just before the album came out. This is Baby Huey with Listen to Me.

Samade on Funky Friday today. That's a British soul funk band, and they were active in England in the early 70s. They disbanded in 1974. However, they have reunited in 2010. They only made three albums in the 1970s, and that is Bra from Samade on WFIT. And Baby Huey right before that would Listen to Me. The Sacred Souls released their debut album in 2022 on Daptone Records. They have just released a previously unreleased single called Any Old Fool. Here's new music from The Sacred Souls on WFIT.

That's a great one from Lattimore with I Get Lifted, and something new from the Sacred Souls with Any Old Fool. I love their debut album that came out in 2022, and looks like they're going on tour, so maybe a new album to accompany this new single from the Sacred Souls called Any Old Fool. Here's music from The Undisputed Truth with Help Yourself.

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2: 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The Roots Rock Reggae Show with Ross Mike follows up at 3 p.m. Doo-wop Soul and Rock and Roll from 6 to 8 with Dr. D, taking us into the Saturday song bag with your host, Rob Killam. 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
0: It looks like, according to the clock on the wall, I got time for one more song. Thank you so much for tuning in to Funky Friday. My name is Todd Kennedy, and I want to thank Mikey for filling in for me last week, and he got to play some funk and soul music for you last week for Funky Friday. I'll leave you with this song by Stuff, which is kind of a superstar jazz fusion band. It features Richard T on keyboards, Eric Gale on guitar, Cornell Dupree on another guitar, and Steve Gadd on drums. They were around in the late 70s, early 80s, didn't make too many albums, but here's a great song called Do You Want Some of This? Here's music from Stuff on Funky Friday.

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9: Live from NPR News, I'm Lakshmi Singh. President Trump is returning to the U.S. after completing his state visit to China. Chinese leader Xi Jinping touted Trump's trip as a historic and landmark visit. Trump was the last American president to travel to China. NPR's Jennifer Pack reports that visit was almost 9 years ago.
10: President Xi says China and the U.S. have set a new vision for, quote, a constructive relationship of strategic stability. That refers to President Trump's narrative of great power competition since his first term, according to Wu Xinbo, a leading American studies scholar at Shanghai's Fudan University. He says President Xi and Trump are now setting a new direction, a wish.
11: Both want to have a stable, predictable, and more cooperative relations.
10: He says China sees meetings between leaders as a way to set parameters for further discussions, which is why China has not confirmed any specific deals made yet. Jennifer Pak, NPR News, Beijing.
9: Well, the U.S. and China are competing to advance artificial intelligence. The Trump administration's approach to AI has long been to prioritize innovation. But NPR's Deepa Shivaram says there are signs of a shift to AI safety.
12: Trump and administration officials have been starting to talk more about AI safety for the first time. This comes in part after AI company Anthropic sounded the alarm about its latest model, Mythos, due to cybersecurity concerns. That sent off a wave of concern about the potential dangers around new AI models. In interviews, administration officials have started to use words they haven't used before, like safety. That was surprising to Kyle Chan, a fellow at the Brookings Institution.
13: It's a dramatic reversal from just a year ago when you could hardly say the word safety in Trump circles.
12: But it's not yet clear if the Trump White House is planning to change anything when it comes to AI regulations. Even if they did, it would likely be small. Any actual regulations would have to come from Congress. Deepa Shivaram, NPR News.
9: Patients will still have access to the abortion pill mifepristone through telemedicine while a dispute over it plays out in the lower courts. Nearly 4 years after the U.S. Supreme Court struck down the 1973 landmark ruling that legalized access to abortion, yesterday the conservative-dominated court decided to preserve telemedicine access to the abortion pill. Here's NPR's Selena Simmons-Duffin.
14: They granted an emergency request from two drug makers to put a hold on an appeals court order that would have put new restrictions on access to mifepristone. Specifically, it would have required patients to go in person to a clinic or a doctor's office to receive the medication. So the justices have issued a stay pending appeal in the case so telemedicine access can continue as it has been while this case plays out in the lower courts.
9: That's NPR's Selena Simmons-Duffin reporting. You're listening to NPR News. As the U.S. pursues an end to its war with Iran, the FBI says it is offering a $200,000 reward for information leading to the capture and prosecution of a former Air Force counterintelligence specialist who they say has defected to Iran. In a statement, the agency says it's after Monica Elfrieda Witt, a 47-year-old charged with sharing classified information with Tehran. The FBI says the suspect was indicted by a federal grand jury in 2019. Today caps an end of an era at the Federal Reserve. This was Jerome Powell's last day as Fed chair after 8 years in the post. He's succeeded by Kevin Warsh, who was confirmed this week by the Senate. Researchers say they have discovered a new dinosaur species in Thailand. NPR's James Dubek says It's the largest dinosaur ever found in Southeast Asia.
15: The dinosaur would have been about 90 feet long and weighed about 30 tons. It was a sauropod, a type of dinosaur that eats plants and has a long neck and tail. The researchers called it Nagatitan, named after a mythical serpent creature that's worshipped in Southeast Asia. Nagatitan lived between 100 to 120 million years ago. It gives clues about how dinosaurs got even bigger later on. Here's researcher Titiwut Seetapaneksakul.
16: Nagatitan essentially represents that kind of on-ramp towards that kind of supersizing.
15: It is the 14th named dinosaur discovered in Thailand, and experts are excited about the expanding fossil record from the region. James Dubek, NPR News.
9: This is NPR.
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20: Good afternoon. It's Todd Kennedy again, back with another hour here. I want to thank Mikey very much for sitting in for me last week. He always does a great job playing some great music. Well, you got me until 2 o'clock this afternoon. Well, we'll start it out with this track from an album that came out, hard to believe, 44 years ago, the fifth studio album from The Clash called Combat Rock. It was released yesterday, May 14th, back in 1982. It was the group's biggest selling album with hits like Rock the Casbah and Should I Stay or Should I Go. And Combat Rock was the last album to feature drummer Topper Heaton and guitarist Mick Jones. From Combat Rock by The Clash, it's Straight to Hell.

Marvin Gaye, Inner City Blues, and an album that was released 44 years ago, The Clash, Combat Rock Went Straight to Hell. Lucy Dacus released this song back on Record Store Day last month as a 7-inch vinyl single. Now it comes out everywhere. This is Planting Tomatoes from Lucy Dacus on WFIT.

Natalie Merchant on WFIT with Wonder and a new song from Lucy Dacus called Planting Tomatoes on WFIT. All right, stay tuned. We have music from Elvis Costello, music from Vampire Weekend. We have one from Gorillaz featuring Sparks. That's all coming up this hour on the Friday Afternoon Show here on WFIT. Something new from the Revivalists. It's called Heartstop.

0: That's Gorillaz featuring Sparks with the Happy Dictator on WFIT. Vampire Weekend with Mansard Roof. Also music from Elvis Costello from his debut album, The Angels Want to Wear My Red Shoes. And The Revivalists with a new song called Heartstop, all on WFIT. All right, coming up, we have music from the Alabama Shakes and St. Paul and the Broken Bones right after this.
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0: Hey, it's Todd Kennedy on WFIT. I want to thank Mikey for sitting in for me last week. I was out of town, and Mikey was kind enough to spin some music for you last Friday, so we want to thank him very much. All right, coming up, we have a new song from the Alabama Shakes. Looks like there's going to be a new album because they're on tour right now. Before we get to that, here's Robbie Robinson with Showdown at Big Sky.

St. Paul and the Broken Bones from Alabama with Call Me. Another band from Alabama, the Alabama Shakes, with a new song called American Dream. And started out with Robbie Robinson with Showdown at Big Sky on WFIT. It was a pretty fun song from The Strokes. And I don't think as The Strokes as having fun songs. This one's pretty cool. It's called Going Shopping.

0: Fontaines, D.C. with Starburster and The Strokes with Going Shopping. That's all the time I have today. Thank you so much for listening. This is Todd Kennedy with the Friday Afternoon Show here on WFIT. Do stay tuned for World Cafe coming up in just a moment.
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0: The Ridge by Jovi Riccio for World Cafe. That song is from her upcoming new album, Face the Feeling. I'm Raina Duras. Jovi Riccio is my guest today. Jovi, welcome to the World Cafe.
1: Thank you for having me.
0: Happy to have you here. When you play that song, The Ridge, you've said that you picture a very specific place, a specific ridge. Could you, where is that ridge? Tell us about it.
1: It's in Morrison, Colorado, where I'm from originally. It's actually a kind of a series of ridges. We call them hogbacks, actually.
0: I've never heard that before.
1: Yeah, I realized that that was a niche term. When we were looking at what to do for the album artwork for the single, I had the idea and I was like, oh, you know, like a hogback. And I was talking to the album graphic designer at Yup Rock Records, the label I'm on, and he's from North Carolina, and he's like, I don't know what you're talking about.
0: You get a really different record cover back.
1: Yeah.
0: So it's just a pig's back.
1: Yeah, I don't know. Anyways, I don't know where that term comes from, but we call them hogbacks in the region where I'm from. And yeah, I feel like I spent almost every weekend just going out on the same system of trails, probably, in my neighborhood. Most of them going up these ridges and hogbacks.
0: Yeah.
1: Around Red Rocks Amphitheater.
0: Yeah, yeah. I was going to ask you what it was like to grow up there, because it feels like growing up in Morrison, Colorado, near Red Rocks, would be sort of a strange, beautiful, and maybe interesting place, because you are so close to this giant venue. You're also surrounded by, like, incredible nature, and you're kind of in the middle of nowhere at the same time.
1: Yeah, well, it's becoming less and less the middle of nowhere.
0: Yeah.
1: And out west, there's so few trees that it's like you can just kind of watch the suburban sprawl. It's honestly depressing, like creeps closer and closer and closer of the Denver metro area, like get closer and closer and closer into the hills.
0: Right.
1: But now when I go back, I'm like, oh my gosh, yeah, it's so much more developed up there than it's ever been. It's a really interesting place. And I think that I wasn't necessarily aware. I did know from a young age that I wanted to be a singer. Mm-hmm. I knew that I loved singing and I liked performing, but I didn't know that I was like, I don't want to be a musician who plays Red Rocks necessarily. Like, I guess the further away from it I get, the more I'm realizing like, oh yeah, that has had like a big monumental impact on my psyche, and like, yeah, the day I play there is gonna be, if I get to play there,
0: it would be surreal.
1: Would be really, really surreal.
0: Yeah.
1: Yeah.
0: When did you realize and decide that you wanted to write songs yourself?
1: Probably around age 11 or 12.
0: What was it that made you, like, was there a trigger moment you can remember?
1: I don't know. I don't really think so. I think I do remember hearing Taylor Swift and that having an impact on me, her first CD, and being like, oh, girl with guitar who wrote all her own songs, like that narrative being really potent.
0: Mm-hmm.
1: And I was like, as a little kid, listening to country radio and being like, oh, that's cool that she wrote the songs and has something to say. And it felt very like that first record of hers felt very like I could identify with it as an 8-year-old girl.
0: Sure.
1: Or whenever, however old I was, maybe like 10 or something. And also just I would listen to the radio and ask my mom, what do the lyrics of this song mean? Like, she always tells this story about how I will follow you into the dark was a smash hit on radio.
0: Mm-hmm.
1: And we were driving in the mountains one day. We had just gone on this hike. And I asked her, like, what, mom, what does this song mean? Like, is a song about death? Like, I need to know what he's talking about. Like, what is vacancy? What does the word vacancy mean? No vacancy. Sign says no vacancy. She's like, are you listening to the lyrics of the song? I was like 8 or something.
0: Yeah.
1: Maybe. Death Cab for Cutie was a big angster for me. Ooh, transatlanticism.
0: Yeah.
1: Yeah.
0: Well, let's listen to a bit of I Will Follow You Into the Dark from Death Cab for Cutie. This is World Cafe.

0: Catholic school.
1: That's Death Cab for Cutie. I will follow you into the dark. I'm talking to Jovi Riccio on World Cafe today. And that was a song that she listened to as a really little kid, started thinking about the lyrics in there. And correct me if I don't have the timeline right here, but you went to school for music. You went to Berklee. Mm-hmm. Just as you were kind of setting off into the world, graduating from college or in your early 20s, pandemic hits.
2: Mm-hmm.
1: What do you remember feeling when that was happening?
2: I think just like everyone else, I was like, this isn't going to last that long. Mm-hmm. Like initially, just the stages of grief, denial. And I moved back home. My mom was living alone at the time and was like, let's just come home for a while. Like, come hang. Come be in the mountains. You know, we can maybe go hiking outside in masks and be safe about it. But, like, you'll be able to be outside more. Like, you don't want to be in a big city right now. And I was like, yeah, you're right. Like, this will only be a couple weeks. And then as time went by, like I just felt like it was, yeah, just moving through the stages of grief. I was just super, I don't think I was totally aware of how lonely I was.
1: Sure.
2: But yeah, I would just see my friends on Zoom and some of them were with their parents. Some of them stayed in Boston. We had like a really depressing virtual graduation.
1: The next song that you're going to play for us has a lyric you sing about being 21 with time to kill, about being 23 with your friends moving to new cities.
2: Mm-hmm.
1: Does this tie into that time? Could you talk about writing this song?
2: Yeah. I started writing this song around 2022. I moved to Nashville and I was just so nostalgic for college. I missed it. I was like, why do I feel like all of a sudden I have to be in my 30s and I'm 23 and my friends live in New York or LA and are on their own journeys. And some of my closest friends from college, we were all in different cities. And for the first time, I just had to experience maintaining friend, you know, like adult friendships, maintaining friendships long distance. And I was just really nostalgic for this experience of like going to parties, going to house shows, punk shows, drinking a lot and not thinking so much about it. I was friends with a lot of, you know, older people who were sober and I was, you know, exploring sobriety myself and it was what was needed for myself. But I was also like, man, I'm like pretty young. Like I was almost like resentful of having to grow up so fast. Sure. And I think a lot of people in my generation and younger generations like feel that and it's manifested itself in different ways. But for me, I wrote that song and I showed it to actually one of my closest friends, from college and they were like, you should finish that song. And then I finished it in maybe 2024.
1: And it has like a rockier sound than the first song we heard you play, The Ridge.
2: Yeah.
1: Why was that the right vibe to tell this story?
2: I think the angst.
1: Yeah.
2: That like
1: we're back at the angst again. Yeah.
2: Yeah, the extended adolescence.
1: Totally.
2: I always wanted to do rock also. I never want to be one thing and I never really want to play one genre. I'm very like, I love so many types of music. I'm such a fan of so many types of music and it's hard. I think having somewhat of a traditional music background, playing bluegrass as a teenager in country music,
1: yeah.
2: There's so much pressure to like prove your cred and prove that you deserve to be playing this music that has the like actually such a beautiful tradition. And that's, yeah, it's a complicated thing, but I'm also like over here still listening to Indian alternative rock.
1: Totally.
2: And when I was in college, I would be going to bluegrass jams at my friend's house and then going and moshing at punk shows the next night. So it's always been true to who I am. And only recently, I feel like in music, has it become kind of trendy to like kind of have like twangy alternative rock, or it's been trendy again. Twangy alternative rock, indie twang, or whatever they're calling it these days. So I'm grateful that that's happening because I've always felt aligned with that. Yeah, I was really inspired by artists like Courtney Barnett and
1: yeah.
2: Yeah.
1: Well, let's hear it. This is Joby Riccio, Buzzkill, World Cafe.

0: Joby Riccio, Wildfire Season. It's from her new album, Face the Feeling, coming out May 15th. Joby, I want to thank you so much for being here. I enjoyed this conversation with you so much. Thank you.
1: Thank you. I enjoyed this too.
0: I'm Raina Duras, back in a moment with more World Cafe.
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0: You heard a performance and conversation with Joby Riccio right before the break. If you'd like-

0: Kurt Vile with John Prine. That was How Lucky. Kurt said that recording that was probably the single most special musical moment in his life. I want to say thank you again at the end of this hour of World Cafe to Joby Riccio for being on the show. And thank you to World Cafe's senior producer, Kimberly Dunod, for her work on that session. Thank you as well to our affiliates all across the country who bring this show to you. We produce it at WXPN at the University of Pennsylvania in Philadelphia. I'm Raina Duris. 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
3: Local weather conditions from WFIT Melbourne. Mostly clear skies this evening with a low around 76 and an east-southeast wind 5 to 10 miles per hour. Sunny tomorrow with winds gusting up to 20 miles per hour and a slight chance of showers and thunderstorms in the midday on Sunday. Daytime highs this weekend around 85 and lows in the mid-70s.
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0: Steven Sanchez has a lot of heart. You can hear it in this song that he says was inspired by his grandparents. I'll tell you more about that. It is called Sweet Love. It is coming up. You'll also hear this song about having a heart that doesn't seem to be working quite right by Sharp Pins. That's I Don't Have the Heart, new from Sharp Pins. And new music this hour from a band called Victory Land from their debut album, My Heart is a Room with No Cameras. All those tunes and more on the way. I'm Raina Duris, and this is World Cafe. Now, Victory Land is a new band out of Brooklyn. Same city as this band who helped make Brooklyn one of the coolest places to be a musician during the aughts and 2010s, LCD Sound System, Disco Infiltrator.

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1: 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It's Phosphorescent, New Birth in New England, live for World Cafe.

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0: Hello, it is Raina. This is World Cafe. And if you are a fan of Pavement, and maybe if you also dabble in a little LCD sound system in that era of early 2000s indie rock, you may dig this new band out of Brooklyn. They are called Victory Land. This song is No Cameras, new on the Cafe.

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3: Local weather conditions from WFIT Melbourne. Mostly clear skies this evening with a low around 76 and an east-southeast wind 5 to 10 miles per hour. Sunny tomorrow with winds gusting up to 20 miles per hour and a slight chance of showers and thunderstorms in the midday on Sunday. Daytime highs this weekend around 85 and lows in the mid-70s.
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7: Government doesn't make fundamental reforms. Ito Peralta, NPR News, Mexico City.
8: Cuban officials are now saying they've run out of oil. This as the blackouts across the island are expected to continue. Democratic Representative Steve Cohen of Tennessee has held his seat in the state's 9th congressional district for nearly 20 years. But after the state approved a new congressional map in favor of Republicans, Cohen told reporters today that he's ending his reelection bid.
9: This is by far the most difficult moment I've had as an elected official. I signed a paper that I will send to Nashville for noon Central Time as the deadline, stating that I do request not to be on the ballot, which otherwise, if I didn't make the statement, they would keep me on the ballot in the 9th district.
8: I'm not a quitter, who told reporters, adding, but these districts were drawn to beat me. Cohen has represented the majority black district since 2007. You're listening to NPR News from New York. A third sex crimes trial in New York against disgraced film mogul Harvey Weinstein ended with a hung jury today. Manhattan DA Alvin Bragg says in a statement they are disappointed that the proceedings ended with a mistrial, adding for nearly a decade Jessica Mann has fought for justice. Weinstein was convicted of raping the aspiring actress in his first New York trial in 2020, but that case was overturned. Weinstein remains in prison on a separate conviction in California. An Ebola outbreak in northeastern Democratic Republic of Congo has killed 65 people. NPR's Jonathan Lambert reports the outbreak has alarmed some global health experts.
10: The DRC has experienced several Ebola outbreaks recently. Just last fall, an outbreak killed 45 people over the course of several months. The fact that this new outbreak has already reported more deaths in just the first official announcement is causing major concern. So far, officials report 246 suspected cases. They're concentrated in two mining towns, Mongwalu and Rampara, where many people come and go for work. There's also ongoing conflict in the region. That could help fuel transmission in nearby cities, though the risk to people outside that area is currently low. Initial tests suggest the strain behind this outbreak isn't covered by the one licensed Ebola vaccine.
8: This is NPR News.

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6: 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I'm Sasha Pfeiffer.
0: And I'm Elsa Chang. When musician Dua Saleh set out to make an album about a fictional post-apocalyptic world, they didn't have to look very far for inspiration.
7: I was born into a pool of bloodshed, so it constantly feels like my world is deteriorating before me. 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
2: 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The Roots Rock Reggae Show with Ross Mike follows up at 3 p.m. Doo-wop soul and rock and roll from 6 to 8 with Dr. D, taking us into the Saturday song bag with your host, Rob Killam. 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Local weather conditions from WFIT Melbourne. Mostly clear skies this evening with a low around 76 and an east-southeast wind 5 to 10 miles per hour. Sunny tomorrow with winds gusting up to 20 miles per hour and a slight chance of showers and thunderstorms in the midday on Sunday. Daytime highs this weekend around 85 and lows in the mid-70s.
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4: This week, when you get stuck in the psychedelic era, you'll be hearing a long set from 1966 and an even longer set from 1969. And in between, we've got an artist set from the Kinks, a new advanced psych segment, some live Quicksilver Messenger service, and other surprises. That's this week when you get stuck in the psychedelic era with the Hermit.
5: Meetings between leaders as a way to set parameters for further discussions, which is why China has not confirmed any specific deals made yet. Jennifer Pak, NPR News, Beijing.
6: Candidate qualifying closes today in Tennessee for new House districts signed into law last week. Republicans redrew the boundaries to eliminate one safely Democratic district. NPR's Stephen Fowler has more reaction from the state.
7: The new 9th district stretches from Memphis through rural Tennessee and into the Nashville suburbs. Republicans NPR spoke with argued that's actually more representative of the state's population than packing black voters who overwhelmingly support Democrats into a single Memphis seat. Murray County GOP Chair Jason Gillum.
8: And a lot of people say, well, you know, you're going to have a complete diverse population within that district. Well, that's kind of the way we are here, right, in America. We're a melting pot. We're diverse.
7: Democrats and voting rights groups disagree, and several pending lawsuits argue the lines are illegal. Stephen Fowler, NPR News.
6: This is NPR. The Texas Supreme Court today rejected Governor Greg Abbott's request to punish Democratic lawmakers who fled the state last summer in an attempt to delay a Republican redistricting effort. Additionally, Abbott and State Attorney General Ken Paxton pushed to remove from office top Democratic leaders of Texas's House Democratic Caucus, including Representative Gene Wu of Houston. But the Chief Justice Jimmy Blacklock, a Republican and former Abbott aide, declined and said it is not the role of the courts to resolve disputes between the other two branches. African health officials are meeting today to plan a response to an Ebola virus outbreak in the Democratic Republic of Congo. NPR's Emmanuel Akinwotu reports at least 65 people have been killed so far.
9: The Africa CDC said it's convening a meeting of health officials from the DRC and neighboring Uganda and South Sudan to try and stop the outbreak from spreading across borders. There have been numerous Ebola outbreaks in Africa within the last two decades, with the largest and deadliest outbreak occurring in West Africa between 2013 and 2016. At least 11,000 people were killed and almost 30,000 cases recorded. But more recent outbreaks have been more contained due to improved local response systems. Emmanuel Akinwotu, NPR News, Lagos.
6: On Wall Street, the Dow closed down 537 points. 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
5: 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I'm Ilse Chang.
6: And I'm Sasha Pfeiffer. The Americans who returned from the cruise ship hit with a hantavirus outbreak will be monitored for several weeks in case they develop symptoms. Most are in Nebraska, although health officials say some might continue monitoring from home. NPR's Ping Huang reports on what quarantine is like.
7: More than a dozen American cruisegoers returned to the U.S. this week and went straight to the quarantine facilities at the University of Nebraska Medical Center. Jake Rosmarin, a travel influencer from Boston, was one of them. On Instagram, he said the first few days have been okay. There even seemed to be bright spots.
8: And the nurses just delivered me an iced horchata shaken espresso with oat milk and vanilla cold foam. And I'm literally in heaven. I'm going to take my first sip.
7: He took a big sip off the top.
8: Oh, this is everything I needed right now. Wow.
7: Rosmarin showed off his room, a closet, bathroom, TV, exercise bike. He keeps the shades down against the media trucks outside. He's a few days into a 42-day quarantine after being potentially exposed to the hantavirus but having no symptoms. He's monitored daily in case some develop. Hantavirus is not easy to catch, but it can be deadly. Dr. David Fitter is running the Centers for Disease Control and Prevention's hantavirus response.
9: The people that are in Nebraska currently, they have been encouraged to stay in Nebraska. It is a fantastic facility.
7: Passengers there have staff looking out for them. They won't infect other people, and they're close to top medical care. But Fitter also says after an assessment of their medical conditions and living situations, some may be cleared to monitor from home. They would join around 20 Americans already doing that. Some left the cruise before the outbreak was known. Others were potentially exposed after sitting close to a sick passenger on a plane. Dr. Sandra Valenciano, health director for Seattle, King County in Washington, says they have two people in the situation.
10: Even though they were identified as contacts, they are not considered contagious because they currently do not have symptoms.
7: The exposed Americans are dispersed across a handful of states. They're quarantining at home per guidance put out by CDC. Dr. Erica Pan, director of the California Department of Public Health, describes some of the restrictions.
11: And they're not to share a bed with someone else. They should not share personal items like towels, bed linens, clothing. They should not share food out of the same plate with anyone else or share beverages. They shouldn't attend social events, and they should not visit any crowded venues.
7: Pons says the disease can worsen quickly, so another consideration for those at home is being close to medical care.
11: Often these patients can get so critically ill with their pulmonary and lung symptoms that they need heart-lung bypass. So we do want to make sure that someone could get seen in a place that could offer that if they do get that ill.
7: So far, health authorities say all those in quarantine have been cooperative. Dr. Marty Cetrin is former director of the CDC's Division of Global Migration and Quarantine.
12: The tool can be used either voluntarily or through a legal authority.
7: Cetrin says federal and many state and local authorities could issue quarantine orders, but they're trying voluntary agreements first.
12: And if you fail to meet that commitment, then they may come back and say, well, this is now we feel like we have to issue an order. So there's a lot of room for thinking about how this gets done.
7: Cetrin says the fact that this disease has a high death rate may persuade people to comply, but being cooped up for 42 days could test their patience. Ping Huang, NPR News.
13: More than three decades ago, singer-songwriter Julieta Venegas left her childhood home in Baja, California, Mexico. She wanted to make it as a musician, so she chased that dream to Mexico City. It paid off. Venegas went on to become one of the biggest names in Latin pop. But after nine studio albums, sold-out world tours, and collaborations with stars including Bad Bunny, she felt something pulling her back to where it all started. Her new album, Norteña, chronicles that journey. NPR's Isabella Gomez Sarmiento reports.
14: Julieta Venegas spent her childhood zigzagging across the U.S. and Mexico border.
15: I grew up sort of immersed in two countries that are totally opposed to each other. And at the same time, being neighbors is like your daily life happens in a city that, you know, is very different from your country.
14: On either side, music was a massive inspiration, whether it was rock songs by The Cure or Norteño classics by Los Tigres del Norte. When Venegas launched her music career, she sprinkled those elements into her sound, often fusing her trusty accordion with more modern pop melodies. It turned Venegas into a star. But after living in Argentina for several years, she found herself dreaming of the Mexican soundscapes that raised her. So she embarked on a memory project, a memoir and album with the same title, Norteña, that pays homage to the sounds and stories of northern Mexico.

0: On Leyendas de Tijuana, Venegas pictures the golden streets of her city during the Prohibition era, back when Rita Hayworth danced in its clubs.
1: My imagining of El Norte is maybe not like traditional folk, you know, it's more like my interpretation of it.
0: On the song La Línea, she tells the story of two people separated through a deportation.
2: Una línea nos separa desde hace tanto tiempo, una línea que me impide poder llegar a ti.
1: People will come in through Tijuana every single day. Some of them will stay in Tijuana, some of them will go. I mean, migration is just like an everyday fight.
0: The song features the Washington-based trio Yaritza y Su Esencia, and it's a story that hits home for the family band. A few years ago, due to immigration issues, one of the brothers had to spend several months alone in Mexico.
3: Cuando yo escuché por la primera vez la canción de La Línea, me relacioné muchísimo con ella.
0: Singer Yaritza Martinez says when Venegas approached her to sing on La Línea, it instantly brought her back to what her family went through. Martinez says being without her brother was one of the most difficult moments in her life. Both she and Venegas hope this song is the consolation for people going through a similar experience. For Venegas, building her own version of El Norte meant taking full control of the project.
1: This is the first time where I've said, you know what, I'm just going to direct this.
0: Instead of turning to a producer, she let her instincts guide her approach to writing and recording the album.
2: Mi padre me decía, niña, te vas a perder.
0: And eventually, she followed the music home. While recording Norteña, Julieta Venegas packed her bags in Argentina and moved back to Mexico. Isabella Gomez Sarmiento, NPR News.
4: Las calles infinitas y la historia en capital me hicieron conocer la soledad.
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7: Local weather conditions from WFIT Melbourne. Mostly clear skies this evening with a low around 76 and an east-southeast wind 5 to 10 miles per hour. Sunny tomorrow with winds gusting up to 20 miles per hour and a slight chance of showers and thunderstorms in the midday on Sunday. Daytime highs this weekend around 85 and lows in the mid-70s.
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9: Today on the Florida Roundup.
10: It was always intended to be temporary because we were only doing it because the federal government didn't have the resources to hold these people themselves.
9: Alligator Alcatraz may close soon. What happens to the people detained there? And when will the state be paid back? Palm Beach County has seen the highest number of immigration enforcement arrests.
11: I do get phone calls on a regular basis of people continuing to be detained. I wonder, because some of this is political, why Palm Beach County is getting a lot.
9: And then Florida's largest teachers union sues the state over using public money for charter schools and school vouchers. Where do your kids or grandkids, nieces, nephews go to school and why? 305-995-1800 or send us an email, radio@thefloridaroundup.org. And remembering Emancipation Day in Florida more than a century and a half later. I'm Tom Hudson in Miami. The Roundup is next.
5: Live from NPR News in Washington, I'm Janine Herbst. President Trump says China has agreed to buy U.S. agriculture products, but Beijing hasn't confirmed that. And that leaves some U.S. soybean farmers disappointed at the lack of details. NPR's Windsor Johnston has more.
12: Caleb Ragland is a soybean farmer in Kentucky who voted for Trump. He says growers are struggling to compete while China increasingly turns to countries like Brazil for soybeans.
13: Once they make that investment and they leave, it's going to be hard for us to get them back. As a farmer, that's concerning to me.
12: Ragland says farmers want more than promises from trade talks. They want action.
13: We don't just need commitments that are made with lips and put down on paper. We need to see beans floating across the ocean and going to China.
12: Trump says farmers will be happy with his trade deals and predicts China will buy billions of dollars worth of soybeans, though he didn't provide details about any new purchases. Windsor Johnston, NPR News, Washington.
5: The UN is trying to raise more money for aid to Cuba, where a major energy crisis threatens healthcare and food production on the island. But NPR's Michelle Kellerman reports the U.S. says it won't donate to the UN's efforts.
14: The UN's Office for the Coordination of Humanitarian Affairs says it has raised only 30% of the $94 million it needs for Cuba. Fuel shortages have created what one top official called a multifaceted emergency. The State Department tells NPR that the U.S. will not give any money to the UN in Cuba, stating, quote, the UN in Cuba has long colluded with the regime. The statement goes on to explain that Secretary of State Marco Rubio has offered $100 million in goods to be delivered by the Catholic Church or other, quote, independent and respected organizations. Michelle Kellerman, NPR News, the State Department.
5: The World Health Organization says hantavirus may be able to spread through casual contact, but that the risk to the general public is low. NPR's Gabriella Emanuel has more.
15: Initially, when this outbreak attracted headlines, the WHO said it spread human-to-human in close, prolonged contact within households, between intimate partners, and when a patient was being cared for by a medical professional. The WHO's Maria Van Kerkhove now says, looking at a past outbreak in Argentina, there was spread at a birthday party where guests were seated near each other, but not at the same table.
16: There has been more casual contact where infection may have occurred. So we simply want to learn a bit more. And in the meantime, up our precautions.
15: She says this is why everyone on the ship is being monitored and treated as high risk. There are 10 cases and 3 deaths, according to the WHO. Gabriella Emanuel, NPR News.
5: Wall Street lower by the closing bell, the Dow down 537 points. You're listening to NPR News from Washington. Israeli Prime Minister Benjamin Netanyahu is threatening to sue the New York Times for defamation over allegations of sexual and physical abuse of Palestinian prisoners by Israeli guards. As NPR's David Folkenflik reports, the Israeli government is calling the allegations a blood libel. A note, this material may be disturbing for some listeners.
17: Pulitzer Prize-winning columnist Nicholas Kristof wrote of, quote, a pattern of widespread Israeli sexual violence against men, women, and even children by soldiers, settlers, interrogators in the Shin Bet Internal Security Agency, and above all, prison guards. The Israeli government has denied and condemned the piece. The Israeli embassy in D.C. did not respond to a request for comment, but critics have taken issue with the piece's sources and its specifics, including a claim that dogs had been trained to sexually assault prisoners. The Times has defended Kristof. Netanyahu also threatened a defamation suit against the Times last year, but didn't file one. David Folkenflik, NPR News.
5: In New York, the biggest commuter rail system in the country, LIRR, could be hit with a strike tomorrow as the window for contract negotiations with union workers is set to expire at midnight. A strike almost happened last fall, but intervention from the Trump administration got the two sides to agree to 6 months of talks to try to come to an agreement on a new contract. So far, though, they haven't. The LIRR is the busiest commuter rail in North America with around 250,000 travelers daily. Officials say limited free shuttle bus service will be provided. I'm Janine Herbst, NPR News in Washington.
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9: This is the Florida Roundup. I'm Tom Hudson. Thanks for being along with us. 11 months ago, trucks started rolling into what was then called the Dade Collier Training and Transition Airport. It is a scar of concrete that's carved out of the Everglades between Miami and Naples. It's a single runway that stretches almost 2 miles with the airport code TNT. For almost the past year, trailers, tents, and porta potties have spread across that runway. And the facility now is better known as Alligator Alcatraz. It may be shutting down soon, but Governor Ron DeSantis said Wednesday this week he has not gotten word from the federal government to close the facility.
10: Everything that we constructed is temporary. We didn't build any permanent facilities down there because we knew it was going to be temporary. Now, I have not gotten any official word that they're going to not be sending illegal aliens there.
9: Families and lawyers for some of the people detained at that facility over the past 11 months have complained about harsh conditions and lack of communications. Environmental groups have sued over Alligator Alcatraz. More than 1,000 people were held there as of last month. The state of Florida is still owed hundreds of millions of dollars from the federal government, and immigration enforcement arrests continue throughout the state. So this is where we're going to start this week here on the Florida Roundup. 305-995-1800 is the phone number to join in the conversation. You can send us a quick note, your thoughts about immigration enforcement and the possible closure of Alligator Alcatraz by emailing radio@thefloridaroundup.org. The journalist who broke this story is Patricia Mazzei, the Florida correspondent for The New York Times, and she joins us now. Patty, welcome back to the program. Nice to speak with you.
19: Hey, nice to be here. Thanks for having me.
9: What is the expected timeline for winding down Alligator Alcatraz?
19: What we know is that vendors at the facility were told to expect detainees to be moved out by early June, and then for the breakdown of the facility to follow that for several weeks in June. So it sounds a little bit like there might not be a set date. You know, maybe it's June 1 to release the detainee, not to release them, I'm sorry, to move out the detainees and then to break down the facility. But that is what we know so far.
9: You spoke to a number of sources in a number of different places that are in a place to know some details here. But why close it now, or why shut it down, wind it down now, 11 months in?
19: Our original reporting on this suggested that federal officials have come to the conclusion that the facility is both too expensive and what they consider ineffective at this point. Now, it's unclear what they mean by ineffective, but certainly we have known from the start that it is incredibly expensive to operate the facility precisely because it is in a remote location without, you know, existing infrastructure.
9: How much are we talking about?
19: Documents that the state has released, either in public records requests or more recently in court documents, suggest that it's been more than $1 million a year. Now, it's more than $1 million a day.
9: Yeah.
19: Over the course of 10 months, you know, that adds up to hundreds of millions of dollars. They've asked the federal government to reimburse them $608 million of those dollars, but they have spent more than that. Granted, their burn rate at the beginning of the facility was higher than it was later. But again, it's not like we have updated figures because the state doesn't readily release this information.
9: The governor is very confident that the state of Florida will get this $600 million or so back that it has spent. He has said that it's all been approved by the federal government and it's just waiting on FEMA, and FEMA is slow to reimburse states, that the state is still waiting for reimbursement for even some hurricane spending from a couple of hurricane seasons ago. What is the state of that reimbursement payment to Florida?
19: Vendors have said privately that in some cases their invoices have not been paid for for a long time by the state. And the state has said, well, we haven't been reimbursed. This becomes a problem for the state in the long term, because these are emergency vendors that have been previously vetted to respond to all sorts of emergencies. That includes hurricanes, and they're obligated to do things like pick up debris after a storm to help out the state. And they do this knowing that FEMA is going to take months to reimburse them. If they do not have cash going into hurricane season, they might not be able to respond as effectively. So it's sort of in everybody's interest for them to get reimbursed as quickly as possible. To your point about FEMA holding up the payment, there was a shutdown, obviously, of the Department of Homeland Security, a partial shutdown that we understand delayed part of this payment. The Department of Justice has been holding it up as of late, and we don't know exactly why, but in court, they have argued, the federal government has argued, that they do not have federal control of this facility. And I sort of wonder, once that check exchanges hands, you know, what happens to that argument?
9: Yeah, and obviously the environmental lawsuit has argued that the Alligator Alcatraz stand-up did not go through federal environmental reviews, as the plaintiffs argue that it should have. The state has said, no, it's a state facility. So whose call is it ultimately here, Patty, since the state and the governor has insisted this is a state-run facility that's accepting immigration enforcement detainees from the federal government?
19: It's interesting how that's sort of the political hot potato right now, right? It seems like nobody wants to take ownership of the closing of the facility, despite of all the fanfare that was involved last July when they opened it. If you listen to the federal officials, they say, oh, the state hasn't told us, you know, a date when it's closing. And the state officials say the feds haven't told us when they're going to stop sending people. So I'm not sure we're going to expect, you know, a press conference outside of the facility the day it closes. But we will certainly hear from detainees, their lawyers, and their families as they get moved out, and we'll be able to see if the facility is broken down. So maybe it's the sort of thing that we just have to see with our own eyes and document without some sort of piece of paper or announcement that the facility is closed.
9: We're speaking with Florida reporter Patricia Mazzei with The New York Times, who broke the story a week ago about the potential closing of Alligator Alcatraz. Patty, what happens to the people who are held there at the moment that one agency or another decides to close it down?
19: Presumably they get transferred to other detention centers that the federal government, you know, controls in Florida and other states. But we obviously have not been told explicitly where they're going to go or if they're all going to go into to the same place. The last tally that we saw from ICE on how many people were in Alligator Alcatraz, I believe, was from April 9th, mm-hmm. and it was 1,400 men. So it sounds like not easy to send them all to the same place, right? I imagine they would be sent to different places, but again, we have not heard that officially.
9: I want to come back to the money here, because it is a substantial amount of money that the state of Florida spent, kind of fronted in the expectation and anticipation of being repaid by the federal government. You mentioned speaking to some vendors, and these emergency vendors, many of whom also are involved with emergency services during storm season in Florida, that still have some unpaid invoices from Alligator Alcatraz. What kind of cash positions are these vendors in, as the season shall not be named is now just a couple of weeks away?
19: They're not eager to talk publicly about this, because obviously they have these existing contracts that they want to keep,
9: sure.
19: you know, with the state. But it really does sound like some of them are having liquidity issues and having to sell off other assets or figure out how to sort of stay afloat cash wise while they wait for these payments. So it certainly sounds to me like that is one of the reasons why, you know, the federal officials have concluded this place is getting expensive and the cash situation has just gotten untenable.
9: Do we know if the federal government of ICE is still sending detainees to the facility?
19: That's a good question. Because we don't have an updated population tally since that last month, I'm not sure. I certainly know some detainees have been moved out or released, but I, you know, it's hard to know if they're still going in. Some people who are part of the groups that oppose the facility have sort of posted outside to look in and, you know, try to see buses coming in, buses coming out. But as you know, you cannot see the entrance
9: right
19: from the street.
9: Right.
19: So we don't really know. And we'll just have to see, I think, as we get new information and how it plays out over several weeks.
9: And I think you spoke with some of the folks that are behind the environmental lawsuit, the federal lawsuit. What would be the state of that lawsuit if the facility closes?
19: I imagine that the federal or state defendants would try to argue that it all becomes moot.
9: Right.
19: But the plaintiffs, including the environmental groups that you cite, have said that they intend to follow it through till the end. They have other pending claims that they intend to bring up, including on, you know, the protection of endangered species, Florida panther.
9: Right.
19: And they're scheduled to go back to district court after sort of an initial, you know, appeals court sent the case back. So there would be more claims to argue and more discovery were these cases to continue, but you know, the defendants would have to file to make them moot, and then yeah, a judge would have to rule on that.
9: Well, we're grateful for sharing your reporting with us today on the Florida Rondo, Patty. Thanks so much. We appreciate it.
19: Thank you.
9: Patricia Mazzei, Florida reporter for the New York Times. If Alligator Alcatraz shuts down, immigration enforcement is expected certainly to continue throughout the state of Florida. About one in every 10 immigration arrests nationwide last year was here in the Sunshine State. Florida had the second most detentions in the country. And in Florida, Palm Beach County has seen more arrests than any other area. Rick Roth is a former Republican lawmaker and longtime sugarcane grower in Palm Beach County.
11: I do get phone calls on a regular basis of people continuing to be detained. And I wonder about that too. I wonder, because some of this is political, you know, why Palm Beach County is getting a lot.
9: WLR investigative reporter Jake Shore with our member station in South Florida looked into just that question. Jake, welcome to the program. So why has Palm Beach County seen the most arrests in Florida for immigration, alleged immigration violations?
20: Hey, Tom. Glad to be here. We don't exactly know, but it was a question that I started with upon looking at the numbers and just kind of scratching my head, because there's less people and less immigrant populations in Palm Beach than the two counties to the south, Broward and Miami-Dade. Mm-hmm. And so, you know, upon looking at it, approximately one in five of Florida Highway Patrol's arrests on federal immigration charges happened in Palm Beach County. So I brought that question to experts and to business leaders like Rick Roth, and who might have an answer, I thought, and everybody just had a guess. And yeah, so, you know, Roth's guess was that it was the, you know, huge agricultural sector in Palm Beach County and the undocumented workers that work in that field. You know, there's other theories as well, you know, about FHP specifically, because they are the ones who are the engine for immigration yeah enforcement in the state.
9: And I want to ask you about the Florida Highway Patrol connection in a second, but how many arrests are we talking about in Palm Beach County? One of five in Florida is happening there. How many?
20: Yeah, it's a bit over 1,200 arrests by FHP in Palm Beach County. So just Florida Highway Patrol.
9: Okay.
20: And they've arrested over 7,000 statewide. And that comes out to close to one in five.
9: And so, and who is being arrested in Palm Beach County, and what are they being charged with?
20: Yeah, I mean, so the data is really limited, but on the state immigration website where they show this information, they only spread it out between state and local charges and federal immigration. So I'm only looking at the federal immigration charges, and that's what we're seeing. So it's local cops using their authority under 287G,
9: yep,
20: which is the program that they, you know, the agreement with ICE that mm-hmm gets them federal authority to conduct an immigration arrest. So, you know, they've, in a lot of the body camera footage I've seen from other agencies, it's somebody's pulled over for some, you know, nondescript traffic offense. You know, they check the license, they might not find one, or they suspect somebody is undocumented, they call ICE, and then, you know, they are told to detain the person. Mm. And so that's how we see it play out in a lot of cases.
9: We're speaking with investigative reporter Jake Shore. He is with our partner station in South Florida, WLRN, about Palm Beach County as the home of the most immigration detention arrests in the state of Florida by Florida Highway Patrol. 305-995-1800, our phone number, live on this Friday. Roger in Pinellas Park has been patient. Roger, we want to hear from you. You are on the radio. Go ahead.
3: Yeah, hello.
9: Hi.
3: Disturbing trend that a governor or a president can simply declare an emergency and grant himself emergency powers. I think there should be some oversight on that. I'm afraid that all the money spent on incarcerating all these people who grow our foods and build our houses has been distributed to their cronies on a lot of no-bid contracts, and it's just really a corrupt situation.
9: So you're tracing it all the way back to that state of emergency declaration by Governor DeSantis now. Gosh, I think it's been a couple of years now, but it's still in force and allows him some specific guidance, some specific actions that he can use under that state of emergency declaration. Gotcha. Roger, I appreciate you bringing that point up there from Pinellas Park. Jake, I want to take Roger's observation and kind of bring you back to state agencies and the role that they've been playing in the arrests that you've been documenting in Palm Beach County. You mentioned the Florida Highway Patrol here. What is that relationship with FHP and immigration enforcement?
20: Yeah, I mean, you know, they are the leader in the state in, you know, acting out the immigration agenda that Governor DeSantis has put out there. And, you know, what we're seeing is in press conferences, the director of Florida Highway Safety and Motor Vehicles, Dave Kerner. Now, that's the agency that oversees FHP and all state licensing, license plates, everything like that. You know, he's boasted at press conferences about how ICE and Border Patrol agents are in the cars with troopers to help verify the immigration status of drivers that are pulled over. So it's a really close relationship is what we've seen.
9: Maybe I missed that, but the relationship between the Highway Safety Vehicle Agency and FHP?
20: Yeah. So they oversee FHP.
9: I see.
20: The Highway Safety and Motor Vehicle. Yeah, it's a lot of word vomit of government.
9: A lot
20: agencies.
9: Of acronyms, but the same agency that again issues driver's licenses also oversees the highway law enforcement.
20: Yes.
9: As folks have been asking questions about why Palm Beach County, what has been the reaction inside the county of residents?
20: Yeah, people are, it's crazy. I mean, I talk to residents, they either don't believe me or they think, you know, any variety of theories. Like I talked to some immigrant rights advocates, mm-hmm. they think it could be because of, you know, President Trump lives in our county. Mm. They think it could also be because Dave Kerner, the guy I mentioned earlier who runs Highway Safety and Motor Vehicle, is a longtime Palm Beach County official. You know, he was actually born in Lake Worth, or he's from Lake Worth. I don't know if he was born there, but okay. His father was the police chief there. He represented Lake Worth in the state legislature, and he served as the mayor of Palm Beach County all before being appointed by DeSantis as the head of Highway Safety and Motor Vehicle. So, you know, in the absence of any concrete information, some people have pointed to the fact that he knows this area intimately. I actually, you know, I tried to request an interview with Director Kerner.
9: Any response?
20: And none whatsoever. And just to get a good answer, you know, like if your hometown has been one of the hardest hit in terms of immigration enforcement, I thought you might have a perspective on that.
9: But they didn't accept the invitation. Jake Shore, investigative reporter with our member station in South Florida, WLRN. Jake, thanks so much for sharing your reporting with us. We appreciate it.
20: Thank you.
9: Got this quick email from Charles. Charles, always great to hear from you. Charles writes, who's going to pay to restore the massive environmental damage from Alligator Alcatraz? That remains to be seen, perhaps. All right. Well, let's talk about the rainy season, which begins today here in Florida. Yeah, we're still a couple of weeks away from the start of that other season. And, you know, several hundred people move to Florida every day on average, and some return to the sunshine. But for a lot of folks, they're brand new to the season that shall not be named that starts June 1st. So we want to help out our new neighbors across the state, and we want to hear from you, storm veterans. What's in your storm kit? What do those new neighbors need to know about that season that begins June 1? What's the most necessary item in your storm stash? Chocolate bars and peanut butter? Rubber boots? A chainsaw? maybe a nice bottle of rum, email it to us, radio@thefloridaroundup.org. 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

0: This is the Florida Roundup. I'm Tom Hudson. It is our pleasure to have you along with us here live on this Friday across the state from the peninsula to the panhandle and beyond. And it is always wonderful to be with you. Next week on this program, you are not going to want to miss this. It's our annual summer reading special. And boy, do we have two thrillers for you. Now, one is from Kip Lyman. Kip is a first-time novelist here in the Sunshine State. She says she lives in a haunted house in Fort Pierce and credits heavenly inspiration for her book.
1: It was divine intervention. You know, the story was written. It was already written. And it was out there floating around. And all of a sudden it said, I choose Kip Lyman.
0: Well, the name of that book is The Purple Ribbon. It's an innocent enough sounding name, right? But this novel is a modern thriller, some really terrible acts of violence, but really inspiring acts of courage and bravery, too. The other thriller that we're going to talk about in our summer reading special is Ardis Henderson's Real Life. This book is part autobiography and part investigation. You see, she spent years looking into her father's life as a major marijuana smuggler in Florida and his death, tracing back to a federal agent who investigated her dad's death.
2: I spoke to him. I did not have the nerve to ask him if he killed my father. I don't know why I didn't ask him, except I didn't want to hear him lie.
0: This will all be next week on our summer reading special here on the Florida Roundup. You can always email your book ideas, especially if they're Florida-focused, radio@thefloridaroundup.org. All right, now the school year here is wrapping up quickly. This is the third year that students can use state vouchers to help pay tuition at private schools or homeschooling. Hundreds of thousands of families have used these vouchers, moving students out of traditional public schools, putting school district budgets under pressure and leading to layoffs and school closings. Now, at the same time, school districts are seeing charter schools move into underutilized public schools rent-free, with traditional schools picking up the tab for utilities, maintenance, and security. Last week, the state's largest teachers union filed a lawsuit suing the state. Andrew Sparr is the president of the Florida Education Association.
3: This lawsuit is a last resort. We cannot wait for another year. We cannot wait for other elected officials. Our students cannot lose one more day of education.
0: Education Commissioner Anastasios Kamoutsas responded this way.
4: We're going to continue to support families and ensure that they can utilize those opportunities so that their child is getting the best education for their success. We will stand unapologetically convicted on that principle.
0: So what does the state constitutional promise of a uniform, high quality, and free public education mean here in 2026? Where do your kids, your grandkids, nieces, nephews, your neighbors go to school and why? 305-995-1800, 305-995-1800. Let's go to line one right away here. Janet in Miami Beach has been very patient. Janet, go ahead. You are on the radio.
5: Yes. We elected to send our oldest to private school because of the political climate at the time. There was talk of banning books and teaching creationism with heavy religious undertones. We got scared. So now we pay a lot of money for private school, and the school's wonderful, but we don't go on long vacations or live the way we want, and the school doesn't take up money because the state can regulate the curriculum and the books in their library.
0: Well, I see. So you don't use the state voucher dollars for the private school education for your
5: child. Our school doesn't take them.
0: Interesting. And have you thought about returning to public school at all?
5: I don't think so.
0: Okay.
5: Only because the school is so wonderful and I hesitate to move the kids. I'm afraid they'll never recover.
0: Yeah. Well, I hope you have a happy and healthy summertime once we get to the end of school year, Janet. Thanks for being with us here on the Florida Roundup from Miami Beach. 305-995-1800 is the phone number. Andrew Atterbury covers education statewide for Florida Politico. Andrew, welcome back to the program. Great to talk to you again.
6: Hey, thanks for having me. You picked a great time to do this.
0: Yes, indeed. I know in our house, I think today on this Friday is the last AP test for my youngest son. So testing season is just about over for him, which means effectively the school year is about over for him as well. Let's talk about this lawsuit, though, filed last week, 3 years after the voucher program was expanded to universal vouchers. Why now for the suit?
6: I think it's a very poignant question and very timely question. It was great. You played the clip you did with President Andrew Spahr with the FAA saying this was a last resort. I think that says a lot about where their thinking was on this. And I think for a lot of people, it would have made sense, perhaps, if this would have been filed a couple years ago when the universal school choice happened. Mm-hmm. But then again, now there are more effects that you could perhaps document and use to make your case, which I'm sure that's what the FAA is going to do in this. But it is interesting because this is the first time the vouchers have really been challenged since they went universal. I think the way that former Governor Jeb Bush is, he's a big voucher guy. He's one of the people who got this off the ground. He's the one who had to deal with the original lawsuit about this years ago. He said basically this is the FAA's attempt to revive the 2006 ruling that overturned the state's first ever voucher, which was eventually spawned, you know, other vouchers where we are now. So now maybe perhaps since we've had 3 years for schools to show how this is affecting them, maybe the FAA thinks this is the time to go before a judge and see what they think.
0: Yeah, certainly the story of school choice and school vouchers is one that dates back to Governor Bush's tenure in office and beyond. How much are we talking about here in 2026? How much state education funding is earmarked for these vouchers?
6: Oh, it's a big chunk. So the budget they're looking at now, we're talking up to $4.5 billion. For vouchers, and the current year is $4.2 billion. Those are just for the scholarships from the state money that go towards students to go to a private school or even sometimes homeschooling. That's one thing that a lot of people kind of overlook. There's vouchers now for homeschooling, and those are very popular. I think Those are even more popular than lawmakers thought they ever would be.
0: Yeah, I remember, we were doing a live show at our member station in Orlando, Central Florida Public Media, and we had the Orange County superintendent on, and we were asking her about the drop in school enrollment, traditional public schools, and she cited first and foremost homeschooling over private schools.
6: And especially, listen, that's the one thing you hear a lot about in some of these more rural counties, because there aren't private schools in as many cases. But parents are still saying, hey, I can get a voucher to teach my kid at home what I want to do, what I want to teach him. And the voucher is, you know, $8,000 or so. I mean, for some people, they were turned off by having more state regulation over homeschooling, which is the whole point of homeschooling, is to not have state regulations.
0: Right.
6: But I think that voucher was very attractive to people, and it makes education obtainable in a way that it probably wasn't before.
0: Regulations here, my sense, and Andrew, tell me how wrong I am or right, is really kind of the focus of this lawsuit or the FEA against the state. Yes, it's about the money, but it's really, I think, kind of citing, you know, fair rules and regulations between the traditional public schools and private schools and homeschooling.
6: You're right. And to that point, the lawsuit has a very interesting chart. I don't think I've ever really seen a chart quite like this in a lawsuit, but it basically breaks down all sorts of different rules and how they're applied differently to charter schools and scholarships. For instance, every school has to have a school safety officer, an armed guard. Mm-hmm. That's required in charter schools. It's required in traditional public schools, but not in the scholarship program. Mm-hmm. And that's just like one of several ways that they've broken it out. Geez, looks like 20, 30 different rules and how they apply differently, which is exactly like you said, that's their total point in this lawsuit.
0: Yeah. Tom is listening from Hollywood in South Florida. Tom, welcome to the program. Great to have you. You're on the radio.
7: Thank you for having me, Tom. This really concerns me. I'm a teacher of 39 years. A great public education is what made this country great. And when you have the same regulations, and the charter schools don't run by the same rules, they can't have a certified teacher. My neighbor's son was talking to me the other day. He's not happy with his school, but the parent has some feeling that a charter school is like a private school, and it's better for their child. But he was telling me that his social studies teacher just tells them to open up their tablets and go to this and read this and complete the assignment, and there's no real instruction. Charter schools are not required to be certified teachers. And in one case, his math class, he didn't get a regular teacher until January of this year. From the beginning of the year, and this is, I don't know if I can name the school. I don't think that's important. But the school, you know, to me, that's unacceptable. But for some reason, I'm not sure what the reason is, but charter schools are They're not getting the same thing. And this thing of hope schools really concerns me.
0: Yeah, schools of hope. We'll talk about that if we have some time here, Tom. Yeah, but what'd you teach, by the way, for 39 years in the classroom?
7: I was a social studies teacher.
0: All right. Very good. Tom, thank you for your service in the classroom. Much appreciated your voice here from Hollywood on the Florida Roundup. Andrew Atterbury, covering education for Politico Florida. What about that idea, the specific idea about certified teachers and the regulations around requirements of a certified teacher in a traditional public school versus what charter schools maybe can
6: sure.
0: operate
6: well, lucky, with. Lucky for y'all, I came a little prepared because I was expecting to answer some questions. And I'm looking at the lawsuit and what the FEA alleges in their lawsuit for public schools, public traditional schools. You know, charter schools are public schools. I think that's one thing we have to make sure we get right.
0: Yep.
6: So they are required. Teachers must have a Florida educator certificate. Now, for charter schools, they must hire certified teachers, but they can also hire those who are eligible for or working toward their certification. Mm. And now in private schools, they're not required to have a Florida certified Florida teacher certification.
0: Okay.
6: So there you go. There's one difference right there.
0: Yeah, right there. Michael in Tampa, it is your turn here on the Florida Roundup. Go ahead, Michael. You're on the radio.
8: Well, I have been a homeowner for 47 years. I actually grew up in a family where all eight of us went to private school. But I've paid property taxes, part of that money going to public education, which I very much believe in, as I think both federal and state governments do owe its citizens public education. But I do not believe in sending money, in sending tax dollars to charter schools or religious schools, period.
0: Michael,
8: that's not what public education is about.
0: Yeah,
8: that's what the public part is about.
0: Gotcha. Thank you for lending your voice there to the conversation here in Tampa. Andrew, in the lawsuit, does the FEA make that point? Is there a portion of its claim about the public dollars, the public tax dollars, moving away from a public institution into private hands?
6: Oh, yeah. So what they're asking for in the lawsuit is they basically want the Family Empowerment Scholarship, which is the main voucher program,
0: yep.
6: and and even the charter school law to be found unconstitutional. And we're talking like that's 900,000 students that would affect. So, I mean, that really shows why this is such a big deal. But that also shows why you're going to have the governor react strongly to this. You had the education commissioner react very strongly to this. The attorney general, former governor Jeb Bush. So when you make this kind of challenge, like in this state, you're going against basically everyone mm-hmm. who is in power, because this has been, I mean, Florida calls it, they call it the school choice state, where we have mm-hmm. more school choice students than anybody. So yeah, when you file a lawsuit like this, you're really going into the right at them.
0: Susan wrote us an email saying a news article said one family gets $9,500 and the child also participates in an Orange Park High School athletics. Does the voucher money reimburse a high school for those contracted services?
6: For sports, I'm not sure. I don't think so, but I mean, it could. It covers a lot of different things, and you'd have to like study the manual by heart. I don't know every single thing you can get for, but I mean, it covers a wide range of things. It can be for tutoring. It can be for tuition at private schools. It can be for equipment. There's a whole bunch of different things. So I'm not 100% on sports.
0: Yeah. Yeah. And I know in homeschooling as well, there's perhaps a little bit more latitude about how those dollars can be.

0: teachers don't want to work as hard. They don't want to do as much because they're not making as much money as they did in the public school. And it's just, it's a tough situation.
1: Yeah, I can hear that frustration in your voice, Mark. I appreciate you, though, sharing it with us here on the Florida Roundup. Have a terrific weekend there in North Florida. Andrew Atterbury, covering education for Political Florida. Always great to have you on the program, Andrew. Thanks for sharing your reporting. Appreciate it.
2: Thanks for having me. I could go on all day.
1: I know. We'll have you back soon, I promise. It is an important topic for all of us here. I'm Tom Hudson. You're listening to the Florida Roundup from your Florida Public Radio station. Republican lawmakers were not exactly back in school, but they were back in session for a few days this week, trying to come to terms on a plan to spend your money. The legislature still has to pass a budget for the next fiscal year that begins in July. Our reporting partner from WUSF, our partner station, Douglas Soule, it covers Tallahassee for us in the capital city. So, Douglas, before we talk about the budget back and forth, some Florida Democrats are floating the idea of pausing the state gasoline tax. Is that going to get purchased at all with Republicans?
3: Right now, it's not looking like the Republican side has as much enthusiasm for suspending the state gas tax as Democrats do. It is kind of an interesting political situation because on the federal side, you have President Trump saying he wants to suspend the federal gas tax, but Governor Ron DeSantis says he does not want to go that route related to the state gas tax. He says it would He kind of doubts the overall effect it would have on gas prices and says that's something the feds should figure out. Okay. As we all know, gas prices are very high right now.
1: Yes, they are. Yeah, $4.50 and climbing in some places. So give us the quick 411, the state of the budget talks here between the House and the Senate.
3: You know, things are actually moving pretty fast this week. It's not uncommon for this process, despite all the dissension between the chambers we've seen leading up to this week. What's not figured out today is going to be bumped to the budget chiefs in the legislature to reconcile, and there's optimism that could be finalized next week with the final vote after Memorial Day, which was the plan.
1: Yeah.
3: So there's always a chance when we went into this that things would devolve, between the chambers. But right now, there seems to be a little bit less drama than maybe could have been.
1: The biggest tension seems to be between the Speaker of the Florida House, Danny Perez, and Governor DeSantis. The governor didn't mince words earlier this week about what he thinks about the Speaker and the budget talks.
3: No, and he didn't mince words yesterday either. The House chamber and DeSantis for 2 years now have been kind of at their throats, and that has not led up this budget process. The governor has a list of priorities, as he always does. And more so than in the past, the legislature, particularly the House and its leadership, has been willing to resist some of those things. That includes funding for things like First Lady Casey DeSantis's health initiatives and more money for the Florida State Guard, which DeSantis reestablished. Negotiations aren't over right now, but DeSantis definitely isn't completely happy with how the House is handling what he wants to do with the budget.
1: Yep. Time is ticking here, but they seem to be still hopeful they'll come to terms before midnight, I guess, on July 1st, which is, of course, the deadline. Douglas, thanks for sharing your reporting with us. Appreciate it.
3: No, thanks for having me on.
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1: This is the Florida Roundup. I'm Tom Hudson. We appreciate you being along today. 161 years ago this week, Union troops arrived in Tallahassee to occupy the city. The Civil War had been over for less than 2 weeks, and the soldiers were marching through Confederate states, spreading word that slavery was over. Enslaved blacks were freed. Brigadier General Edward McCook stationed himself at what today is known as the Knot House in Tallahassee. On May 20th, McCook appeared on the steps of the temporary Union headquarters. He introduced himself and read a statement that President Abraham Lincoln had signed 2.5 years earlier and was now the law of the land thanks to the Union victory, the Emancipation Proclamation. May 20th is Emancipation Day in Florida. It's distinct from Juneteenth, commemorating when Union troops made it to the westernmost part of the Confederacy in 1865, spreading word that black people were freed from slavery. May 20th is when word of emancipation came to the Sunshine State.
2: I am Dr. Tamika Bradley Hobbs, and I am a historian, and I'm the president of the South Florida branch of the Association for the Study of African American Life and History. Also happen to be the regional manager of the African American Research Library and Cultural Center in Broward County.
3: Citizens of Tallahassee, good afternoon.
2: The function of history is not just to mark time, but to tell us where we have been and where we need to go.
3: I am General Edward McCook, the Commander-in-Chief of the Union forces here in your city today.
2: May 20th, 1865, as a Floridian, is a critical marker of the beginning of a world of new possibilities for black people in this state.
3: Since I arrived in town, many of you have come to me seeking the assistance of my command to order the Negroes back into the fields.
2: The yoke of slavery is broken. The path towards citizenship begins.
3: Meanwhile, the Negroes have come to me, wanting to know whether they are still slaves or are now free men.
2: That date for Tallahassee, which is in the old Black Belt, it's where the majority of the enslaved black population was located at the time, and it was the capital of the state of Florida, when Union General Edward McCook comes to that city and lowers the Confederate flag, raises the U.S. flag over the Capitol, and reads the Emancipation Proclamation, that is symbolically the moment that slavery ends in the state of Florida.
3: By order of President Lincoln, the Negroes are no longer held in bondage.
2: President Lincoln comes to the idea of emancipation as a way to punish the South, hopefully to get them to the negotiating table. And that is going to be the origins of the Emancipation Proclamation.
3: I have President Lincoln's proclamation here, which I will now read in an effort to answer some questions you might have concerning the status of the bondsman.
2: For those black people, enslaved black people, who happen to be in those areas, January 1st, 1863 becomes a very, very important date.
3: By the President of the United States of America, a proclamation.
2: They know that this is coming.
3: That on the first day of January, in the year of our Lord, 1863.
2: They wait in anticipation. African Americans stayed up waiting for the clock to strike midnight to mark January 1st, 1863, because they knew that they would be free.
3: All persons held as slaves within any state or designated part of a state, the people whereof shall then be in rebellion against the United States, shall be then, thenceforward, and forever free.
2: There were Union troops in the Fernandina area of Florida, around Jacksonville, as well as in Key West. Those two areas of Florida have a history of celebrating Emancipation Day on January 1st. 1863 is their anniversary.
3: and the executive government of the United States, including the military and naval authority thereof, will recognize and maintain the freedom of such persons and will do no act or acts to repress such persons or any of them in any efforts they may make for their actual freedom.
2: Eventually, the Union, the U.S. United States Army, is able to defeat the Confederate Southern states. So the war is over. The Confederacy has been defeated. It means, by extension, that slavery is no more, if we kind of extend the intention of the Emancipation Proclamation.
3: Therefore, I, Abraham Lincoln, President of the United States.
2: That news is traveling relatively slowly, but more importantly, the people who can enforce that proclamation.
3: By virtue of the power in me vested as Commander-in-Chief of the Army and Navy of the United States.
2: These emancipation anniversaries that are linked to the day that U.S. Army troops showed up at a location, and a lot of these occasions read the text of the Emancipation Proclamation.
3: Publicly proclaimed for the full period of 100 days from the day first mentioned above, order and designate as the states and parts of states wherein people thereof respectively are this day in rebellion against the United States.
2: The 20th of May, May the 20th, Florida has a really unique celebration that's associated with Tallahassee of the beating of the freedom drum. There's a special rhythm that was carried out on these discarded drums from the U.S. military that were handed down in a family for generations now. And that's a part of the folklore and history of Emancipation Day as it's celebrated in Tallahassee. But when you talk to people who grew up celebrating this over the years, particularly our Black elders, it was ball games. It was a day out from school. There was ice cold sweetened lemonade. There were tea cakes, which are a Southern specialty. It was a day of community and food and celebration and remembrance. It was always linked to the moment that is incredibly important in Black American history and American history.
3: I do order and declare that all persons held as slaves within said designated states and parts of states are and henceforth shall be free.
2: Given that it was taking place during the school year, it was the Black schools that were the locations of these celebrations. The leadership for organizing Emancipation Day celebrations, 20th of May celebrations in the state of Florida really came out of our segregated school system. That is going to change with integration. So as Black educators, Black school administrators lose control over the school calendar, you're going to see a slight erasure of the holiday and its celebration. You will then see Black communities picking this up in other institutions. The churches become more central, other civic organizations become more important in helping to plan and execute. But across North Florida in particular, there is an unbroken history of 161 years of celebrating May the 20th as Emancipation Day.
3: And upon this act, sincerely believed to be an act of justice, warranted by the Constitution, upon military necessity, I invoke the considerate judgment of mankind and the gracious favor of Almighty God.
2: I really try to impress upon people what we run the potential of losing with our embrace solely of Juneteenth as an emancipation holiday. I love to say none of us are free until all of us are free. So the manifestations of emancipation in Florida don't fully take on their meaning until the people in Texas find out, and all Black people now have theoretically heard the news. But these local celebrations and the culture and the memory and the effort are all distinct from Juneteenth.
3: In witness whereof, I have hereunto set my hand and caused the seal of the United States to be fixed.
2: The 20th of May is a celebration for Floridians.
3: Signed by the President, Abraham Lincoln.
2: And since that moment, we have been in this struggle to really capitalize on the full reality of our citizenship in this state and in this country. And it has been met with so many challenges, outright brutality, the diminishment of rights, the segregation and subordination of nearly all of our ambitions.
3: I trust that I can now leave and that Negroes and whites will work together to rebuild this great state. Good afternoon.
2: And as we look at what's been transpiring here in the state of Florida for the last few years in particular, it is very concerning for those of us who understand this chronology and who are concerned not only with preserving but advancing the plight of Black folks in the state. The anniversary of the end of slavery and the beginning of the possibility for freedom for Black people in this state and in this country become a critical time marker for us to continue to evaluate where we are in these places as it relates to our ability to exercise our humanity and our full citizenship.
1: That was Tamika Bradley Hobbs. She's president of the South Florida branch of the Association for the Study of African American Life and History. The reading of the Emancipation Proclamation was from partner station WFSU in Tallahassee, and the freedom drumming was courtesy of the Museum of Florida History. And that is our program for today. It is produced by WLRN Public Media in Miami with assistance from WUSF in Tampa. The show is produced by Bridget O'Brien. Denise Royal is WLRN's senior producer of content streaming and news products. 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The program's technical director is MJ Smith. 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I'm Tom Hudson. 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
4: Local weather conditions from WFIT Melbourne. Mostly clear skies this evening with a low around 76 and an east-southeast wind 5 to 10 miles per hour. Sunny tomorrow with winds gusting up to 20 miles per hour and a slight chance of showers and thunderstorms in the midday on Sunday. Daytime highs this weekend around 85 and lows in the mid-70s.
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Good evening, Brevard and beyond. Keller with you, back from sickness, back from business, and back to rock with you until 10 p.m. tonight. Starting things off with the Black Crowes and On the Game here on WFIT. Back on my game. Lots of great music this hour from Morphine. This hour specifically, we've got Buddy Guy, and we've got this band, Tedeschi Trucks Band. This is the title track from their latest offering. It's called Future Soul. It's music discovery for the Space Coast on this Friday night, WFIT.

0: Getting you ready for the weekend without some Ramones and Bliss Creek Bop here on WFIT. Gentleman that's going to be in our area in October at the King Center, Buddy Guy in there as well with I've Got a Feeling. And we started the hour and our time off together this weekend with Tedeschi Trucks Band and Future Soul. Keller with you. Like I said, I was a little bit under the weather. I appreciate Mikey and Yasko filling in for me. And then, of course, the week before, headed north to Philadelphia for this year's non-convention. We'll be playing some artists and some antidotes from our time up there. But a lot of great stuff still to come, again, music-wise. It's that time of the year, I think. It's on the cusp of summer and a lot of great releases out there. And we're going to share that with you as well as some classics, right? Songs that you haven't heard in a very, very long time. Let's go ahead and take a quick time out. After the break, actually, maybe some of that, the Fab Four, the Beatles in there, and a great band out of Boston, Massachusetts. We lost Sandman many years ago. Bringing Morphine after the break with Buena on WFIT. Stick around.
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0: That is new music from a band called Swap Meet, a track called Sand here on WFIT. Sixpence None the Richer in there as well with their classic hit Kiss Me, a little something from the Beatles, 8 days a week. And we started the set off with Morphine and their track Buena. On this Friday night, Keller with you until 10 o'clock. And then we've got Danny Morris and the Big Surf Show batting cleanup on this Friday night into the weekend. If you want to know where all your favorites are, if you don't know by now, you can go to WFIT.org. You can click on the schedule. You can even print it out and put it up on your veranda, wherever that may be. All right. But let's get back into music after this break. A little bit of something for everybody. We've got Mavis Staples. We've got Matthew Sweet. We've got the latest from Kurt Vile. From his latest album, which is a tribute to Philadelphia. Again, I was up in Philadelphia last week for Noncom, so we'll give you some cool musical stories from that. But after the break, the latest from Kurt Vile with Chance to Bleed on WFIT. Stick around.
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Great song that came out this year in 2026 from the Lone Bellow, I Did It For Love, here on WFIT. Did some traveling like I've been talking about. This was one of the traveling tunes I listened to more than once. Band's been around for quite a while. They're called Deer Tick. This is the first single from their latest album. It's called Mary Singletary. It's music discovery for the Space Coast on this Friday night, WFIT.

Definitely dig that song. Deer Tick and Mary Singletary here on WFIT. Lone Bellow, as I mentioned before, I did it for love. The one and only Mavis Staples is going to be 87 years old this year with her track Worthy from a few years ago. Matthew Sweet, I've Been Waiting from the classic album Girlfriend. And we started that long set with Kurt Vile and Chance to Bleed here on this Friday night. Keller with you. We've got so much great stuff. I'm glad to be back in the area. Can listen to our great WFIT weekend programming. Actually, you could do it on anywhere in the world on the app as well. But it's a little bit different, I guess, when you're back home. So stick around all weekend long for your favorite specialty shows as well as music discovery. Got a couple more for you to fill out this hour. We've got Indigo D'Souza. Haven't heard from her in a while with a track called Heartthrob. And this is Arctic Monkeys, first song from them in 4 years and opening night as we wrap up this hour of music discovery on this Friday night. It's WFIT.